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1: Ted Lasso, the show about an American football coach hired to manage an English soccer team, is back for a fourth season. Hannah Waddingham plays the team's owner, who lures Ted back across the pond to coach a new women's team.
2: We've been passively indoctrinated generationally that women are less than, for sure.
1: How Ted Lasso tackles women's sports on the next Morning Edition from NPR News.
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5: This is National Native News. I'm Jill Freitas. The power of a powwow has been described as a collective heartbeat that draws people together. Celebrants often say they feel unity and freedom as they dance in a circle. Those elements are especially vital for those serving time at the Oregon State Correctional Institution in Salem. But as Brian Bull of Underscore Native News and KLCC reports, for one day each year, inmates get to move to the rhythm of a rawhide drum with friends and loved ones. A warning: the story contains mentions of violent crime, suicide, and terminal illness.
6: A soft breeze rustles the frills on Anthony Salazar's regalia. He describes its colors as his wife Stephanie helps with final adjustments.
7: Colors of white, black, red, and yellow, which is the colors of the four directions. All the regalia is connected to nature somehow.
6: Drummers gather in a circle while other dancers fix their bangles and beadwork. A man with a microphone greets the crowd of visitors with a smile.
8: We're so glad that you guys were able to make it. We are about to prepare to do our grand entry.
6: At first, you'd think this was just any other powwow getting underway. However,
7: I'm in here for two counts of murder, and I got life sentence. I've been in 24 years.
6: Salazar, like everyone else preparing to dance her drum, is a lifer at this medium security all-men's prison. An Apache Indian from San Bernardino, he's thrilled to be part of the powwow and that his wife is here.
7: This is actually the first powwow where I've actually dressed up in regalia and I'm going to dance.
9: This is my first one that I've been able to come to. Very fortunate to be here. It means a lot.
6: As dancers gather for the grand entry, a red-tailed hawk soars above. It's a simple but powerful symbol of freedom in a place where guard towers and checkpoints remind everyone this is a prison. MC Sean Jeffers Monroe says it's great having his wife and other loved ones here once a year.
10: My mother was dying of cancer 3 years ago, and I was able to have this ceremony with her in these last rites and be able to say goodbye to her. So this is that one time a year that we get to be together as a community, as a family, and kind of be free in a way.
6: One of the guests for this powwow is Aliza Kaplan, a professor at Lewis and Clark Law School in Portland. She says she and some of her students have been invited to this event about five times.
11: Because we aim to really get to know our clients and what matters to them and see them as more than people who have committed crimes.
6: No one here glosses over the fact that they're behind bars for serious crimes and may not ever step foot beyond the prison gates. But many see the powwow as a way to hold on to tradition and find worth, says inmate Nestor Diaz Miller with the Cow Creek Band of Umpqua.
12: I've dealt with suicidal thoughts and actions in my past, and being able to focus on this neepee, on this sweat lodge, and that drum literally saved my life. It's given me something to believe in, something to hope in.
6: For National Native News, I'm Brian Bull at the Oregon State Correctional Institution in Salem.
5: The Senate Committee on Indian Affairs is advancing several bills aimed at settling tribal water rights and funding water infrastructure across the West. During a legislative hearing last week, senators considered measures affecting the Yavapai Apache Nation of Arizona, the Agua Caliente Band of Cahuilla Indians, and the Pachanga Band of Luiseno Indians in California, along with legislation to strengthen the Federal Indian Water Rights Settlement Completion Fund. Supporters say the bills would help fulfill the federal government's trust responsibilities while providing greater certainty for tribal nations and neighboring communities. The measures now await further action by the committee and Congress. I'm Jill Freitas.

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2: In weather, most of the state is under high fire danger tonight due to the breezy warm conditions, and air quality is poor due to smoke across the north and central regions. Lows overnight mostly down in the 50s and 60s, but a bit cooler in the western mountains, into the mid-40s there. Then on Friday, the hot, smoky weather is expected to continue for most parts of Wyoming. Breezy conditions could worsen fire danger around Rock Springs, Pinedale, Riverton, and Casper.

In weather, most of the state is under high fire danger tonight due to the breezy, warm conditions, and air quality is poor due to smoke across the north and central regions. Lows overnight mostly down in the 50s and 60s, but a bit cooler in the western mountains, into the mid-40s there. Then on Friday, the hot, smoky weather is expected to continue for most parts of Wyoming. Breezy conditions could worsen fire danger around Rock Springs, Pinedale, Riverton, and Casper.

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1: Welcome to another concert from the 65th season of the Grand Teton Music Festival on Wyoming Public Media. I'm Grady Kirkpatrick and thrilled to present recorded concerts from this summer in Jackson Hole. Tonight's performance was recorded the weekend of July 31st at the Jackson Hole High School Auditorium. The program Melodies of Britain includes Mendelssohn's Violin Concerto, Haydn's Symphony No. 104, and we begin with Britannia by James McMillan from the Grand Teton Music Festival Orchestra on Wyoming Public Radio and Classical Wyoming.

James McMillan's Britannia, opening the Melodies of Britain program from the Grand Teton Music Festival on Wyoming Public Media. Next is Mendelssohn's Violin Concerto featuring violinist Maria Audenich. She was born in Russia and immigrated with her musical family to the U.S. at the age of 2 and grew up in Kansas City. Here is Mendelssohn's Violin Concerto.

Mendelssohn's Violin Concerto featuring Maria Audenich, making her Grand Teton Music Festival debut on Wyoming Public Radio and Classical Wyoming. The concert's final selection was written by Joseph Haydn. Symphony No. 104 in D major is Haydn's final symphony and the last of the 12 London symphonies. The work was composed in 1795 while Haydn was living in London and premiered there at the King's Theatre in May of that year. Here's Symphony No. 104 by Haydn from the Grand Teton Music Festival Orchestra.

0: Haydn Symphony No. 104, the London Symphony, concluding the Melodies of Britain from the Grand Teton Music Festival, conducted by Sir Donald Runnicles. The concert was recorded the weekend of July 31st at the Jackson Hole High School Auditorium. Thanks to recording engineer Vic Munzer. I'm Grady Kirkpatrick. Join us again next week at this time for another concert from the Grand Teton Music Festival on Wyoming Public Media.
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2: Cinema. Folk music has a way of crossing borders, and in this next piece, Carl Nielsen blends Danish tradition from a melody with a melody from neighboring Bohemia to create something warm, simple, and memorable. Here is the Danish Symphony Orchestra with Bohemian Danish folk tune.

0: The Danish Radio Symphony Orchestra with Bohemian Danish Folk Tune, written by composer Carl Nielsen. I'm Liz Lyon. Thanks for spending the hour with me.
1: 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Thanks to Cindy Works and Andrew Coldridge, James and Roberta Matthew, along with Donna Marburger.

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1: Franz Schubert had a gift for turning simple human feelings into unforgettable music. In this next piece, The Wanderer Fantasy, he takes the idea of a traveler always searching, always moving, and turns it into this. Here's Long Long performing on the piano.

0: Franz Schubert, with a piece that he wrote called Wander Fantasy. He takes the idea of a traveler, always searching, always moving, and transforms it into the piece you just heard. It started off as a single melody, but he loved it so much he came back and expanded it into the piece you just heard, Long, Long Performing.
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1: Hello and welcome to Newsday on the BBC World Service with James Cobner in London and Catherine Biarahunga in Nairobi.
2: A judge in the United States has fined Meta, which owns Facebook and Instagram, more than $500 million over child safety and ordered it to change how young people use its platforms. So what could this mean for one of the world's biggest social media companies? We'll hear from a leading technology journalist.
1: We continue to follow reports of unaccompanied minors left in the Spanish exclave of Ceuta following the recent migration crisis there. We'll hear from an aid worker on the ground.
2: The Confederation of African Football, the governing body on the continent, has backed

0: Child Safety and ordered it to change how young people use its platforms. The penalty is the largest levied against the parent company of Instagram and Facebook for harm and addiction. Meta said it had a record of protecting teens online and would challenge what it called claims that misrepresent the facts. It's not Meta's first lawsuit of its kind, as Stephanie Prentice explains.
1: In March, we saw a

0: And this show is something of a science chat, and I'm pleased to say that I have people here to chat with. I'm joined, as ever, by an international panel of science broadcasters. Today, we have editor-at-large at Grist magazine, Tristan Artone in Helsinki, Finland. Hello.
1: Ande, ande, baba. It's good to be here with you.
0: And joining us in Wolverhampton in the UK, global science journalist Paul Adepoju. Welcome, welcome.
2: Hi, thank you, and I'm happy to be back here. Thanks for having me.
0: This is a science show based on an event from the headlines.

0: Like many artists of the Depression era, Aaron Copland felt a desire to connect more intimately with his audience. You're on The Soundbeat. The desire would become the driving force behind Copland's modernist, popular compositions. You're listening to a selection from his 1938 ballet, Billy the Kid, recorded by the Dallas Symphony Orchestra and conducted by Antal Doradi. The storyline recounts the tale of the famous outlaw, from the witness of his mother's murder to his own death at the hands of lawman Pat Garrett. Copland believed music should play a modest role, helping when help is needed, but never injecting itself as if it were the main business of the evening. Rather ironic, considering that his compositions have come to be the main business of many evenings since that time. Get on the beat. 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Soundbeat is produced at the Belfer Audio Archive, Syracuse University Library. I'm Brett Barry.
1: It's Morning Edition from NPR News. I'm Leila Fadel in Washington, D.C.
2: And I'm Amy Martinez in Culver City, California. Now, we know more today about an agreement between Iran and Oman to reopen the Strait of Hormuz.
1: In a few minutes, we'll get analysis of the current agreement from a former U.S. diplomat to Oman. But first, some more context on the evolving conversations about the critical shipping route, which goes through the territorial waters of Iran and Oman. Ships have not been able to pass freely since the war began in February, blockaded by Iran and then the U.S.
2: To discuss what this agreement might entail, we're joined now by reporter Samir Hashmi in Dubai. So what new details do we have based on discussions in Iran's parliament?
3: Well, the Iran state media shared details of the agreement with Oman on Thursday. According to Iran, the deal bans any American or Israeli vessels passing through the Strait of Hormuz. It will also fine violators with up to 20% of cargo value. And countries and individuals deemed to have caused damage to Iran would be denied passage through the strait and the Persian Gulf until Iran is compensated for war damages. Iran says it will also be responsible for navigation guidance, monitoring vessel traffic, maritime security, and environmental protection. Iran has also denied reports of a disagreement with Oman on toll charges. The fee, according to the draft shared by Iranian media, would be a combination of many variables. And as Iran said earlier this week, this all remains conditional on Washington ending its blockade of Iranian ports. As of now, Oman has still not commented on any of this.
2: Okay, what about the reaction of other Gulf countries?
3: There hasn't been any official response on the draft from other Gulf countries yet, but all of them have been pushing for a de-escalation. Even during the course of the war, the UAE, Bahrain, Kuwait, Saudi Arabia, and Qatar were attacked by Iran, and none of the oil producers, the Gulf oil producers, have been able to export oil through the Strait of Hormuz, which is also having a severe impact on their economies. So they are keen to have an agreement in place at the earliest that would allow the Strait of Hormuz to be unblocked. And in the past, the Gulf countries have officially rejected Iran's proposal to manage and control the Strait of Hormuz. They've called it a gross violation of international law and undermining the International Maritime Organization.
2: Now, in the meantime, though, the Houthi rebels carried out attacks against Saudi Arabia yesterday. Can you share any details on that?
3: Yes, the attack was carried out inside Saudi Arabia's territory in the southern Najran province on Thursday. It injured 11 civilians, according to the Saudi military. There was no immediate comments from the Houthis, but the Iranian-backed militia has increased attacks against Saudi Arabia in recent weeks, including attacks on Saudi oil vessels in the Red Sea that has disrupted oil supplies from the country. Now, the Houthis and Saudi Arabia, the two were locked in a war for many years that ended in a truce in 2022. But the latest escalation risks unraveling that ceasefire. The Houthis also said that they attacked military camps in central Yemen yesterday, killing dozens of Yemeni government troops, which are backed by Saudi Arabia.
2: All right, that's Samir Hashmi in Dubai. Thank you very much.
3: Thank you very much.

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1: 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Once he brought home a black friend.
2: And he stops dead in his tracks and he's like, "What them white girls doing in your house?" And I was like, "Those are my sisters." And he's like, "Oh, man."
1: The laws of family physics this week.
3: 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We'd like to send a special thanks to Virginia Lynch Dean and Jim Dean, Charlie and Terry Anderson, along with Marilyn and Bruce Sinclair, members of the leadership circle.
4: Hot, smoky weather is expected to continue for most of Wyoming today. Breezy conditions could worsen fire danger around Rock Springs, Pinedale, Riverton, and Casper. A hot day with highs in the 90s most everywhere, upper 90s across the east, and high 80s in the western mountains and Laramie. That smoke will linger across most of the state overnight, but skies should start clearing in the west later in the evening. Breezy around Rock Springs and Big Piney. Lows in the 50s and low 60s statewide.
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1: It's the color of music, what we see when we listen. Speaking with blind New Orleans pianist Henry Butler about his sonic visions. Then vernacular artist singer Lonnie Holly improvising modern roots. 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
8: Good morning, I'm Layla Faldin. 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It fits perfectly. It's morning edition.
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8: And I'm Leila Faldil. Vitamaxing, fibermaxing, biohacking, all these health trends are, by and large, powered by nutritional supplements. Do they actually work? 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Here's Sarah Gonzalez and Jane Black.
11: There are more than 100,000 different supplement pills, powders, gummies for Americans to choose from. 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
12: It's fueled in part by influencers hyping everything from echinacea to creatine. And according to TikToker Mari Llewellyn, the new IT supplement, colostrum.
13: It's basically like nature's superfood. It comes from cows.
11: And our love of a supplement silver bullet is not new. We have been here before.
12: Melanie Banish is a lawyer at the nonprofit Environmental Working Group. She says supplements always thrive in times when Americans feel less confident in government and institutions. It happened in the 1970s, and it's happening now.
14: You can use these natural herbal remedies. You don't have to go to your doctor. Your doctor might be in the pocket of the pharmaceutical industry, and this is a way for you to be in charge of your own health.
12: But there's little science to back up the bold claims that supplements and their influencer fans are making.
11: For example, manufacturers do not have to provide scientific proof that their pills or powders or gummies actually do what they claim they do.
12: Yeah, they can make all kinds of claims on their labels without actually proving they're true, as long as they only use certain words to do so.
14: Impermissible, lowering serum cholesterol levels. Permissible, helping to maintain cholesterol levels already within the normal range. Impermissible relieves painful joints. Permissible helps maintain proper joint function.
11: Little news you can use: if the front of your supplement bottle says supports X or promotes Y, that should be a signal to you that it is not actually proven to do anything.
12: Marion Nessel is a professor emeritus of nutrition at New York University. She said it's not only about the claims either. It's also about what's in the bottle. Take turmeric supplements.
15: Your turmeric supplement may or may not have turmeric in it.
11: What? Don't you check the ingredient list and say, does it say turmeric as an ingredient?
15: It doesn't matter. It doesn't have to have in it what it says on it.
11: The FDA doesn't require anyone to test what is in the bottle before a product goes to market. So she says that's why you can't always trust what's even in there.
15: Nobody has the resources to check and see whether those supplements have in them what it says on the label, unless somebody sues the company.
11: And who's going to sue the company?
15: If there's no lawsuit involved, there's nobody minding the store.
12: So why do Americans keep buying all those supplements? We talked to a lot of people, and we found Marion Nessel's theory the most persuasive.
15: Supplements make people feel better. There's absolutely no question about that.
11: She says there is plenty of evidence that supplements are fabulous placebos.
15: In fact, I can tell you a story about a study that proved that. But it doesn't matter. Life is really hard these days. And if all it takes is a supplement pill to make people feel better, I'm not going to argue too much about it.
12: For NPR News, I'm Jane Black.
11: And I'm Sarah Gonzalez.
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19: 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We're talking about live fire grilling across the Middle East. 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

0: 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I'm Layla Faldin.
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2: Hot, smoky weather is expected to continue for most of Wyoming today. Breezy conditions could worsen fire danger around Rock Springs, Pinedale, Riverton, and Casper. A hot day with highs in the 90s most everywhere, upper 90s across the east, and high 80s in the western mountains and Laramie. That smoke will linger across most of the state overnight, but skies should start clearing in the west later in the evening. Breezy around Rock Springs and Big Piney. Lows in the 50s and low 60s statewide.
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3: Join us as we celebrate 250 years of freedom and courage, telling the stories of heroes, battles, and moments that shaped the birth of the United States and Wyoming's unique place in American history. These are America's stories. If you want to hear the quiet sound of the revolution at work, do not listen for cannon fire. Listen for whispers, code numbers, and folded notes moving through British-occupied New York. That was the world of the Culper spy ring. In 1778, under George Washington's direction, Major Benjamin Talmadge built a network of informants and couriers. They used false names, dead drops, secret writings, and numerical code book to hide both messages and identities. Abraham Woodhull, Robert Townsend, Austin Rowe, Caleb Brewster, and others turned ordinary jobs and familiar roads into tools of war. Their information mattered. In 1780, intelligence from the ring helped Washington mislead the British and protect newly arrived French forces from attack. No parade announced that success, but it helped preserve the alliance that would make Yorktown possible. The Culper spy ring reminds us that the revolution was fought not only by soldiers with muskets, but by patient people carrying secrets. Sometimes a nation survives because someone risks everything and leaves almost no trace. Honor the heritage. Celebrate the legacy. These are America's stories.
4: Good morning, Amy Martinez. Before Neil Armstrong was making giant leaps for mankind on the moon, he was taking small steps for boykind in Wapakoneta, Ohio. 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Now, the house is not historically protected from alteration, so if you wanted to, you could turn Armstrong's bedroom into, say, a podcast, no, a lunar podcast studio. It's Morning Edition.
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0: This is Morning Edition from NPR News. I'm Leila Fadel.
4: And I'm Amy Martinez. It's been a month since Nolan Wells was found dead on an island just off the Mississippi coast. The 18-year-old and some friends went out for Independence Day. Wells was the only one who did not make it back, and he was the only one who was black. His body was found 2 days later on the island. A criminal investigation has been underway for several weeks. Elise Gregg with Mississippi Public Broadcasting and the Gulf States Newsroom is following this. Elise, where does the investigation stand?
6: Good morning. So the official investigation itself is still largely under wraps, but no suspects have been arrested in the case. But in the meantime, federal authorities have arrested several people who are not Mississippi residents for allegedly making violent threats on social media and through harassing phone calls towards witnesses. Remember, this case has just ignited a lot of tension and speculation about what happened and why. Reading through the unsealed complaints, it appears like these are all separate incidents. An Illinois man allegedly making death threats to multiple people, an Ohio woman allegedly made similar calls to a George County clerk's office and also called in bomb threats to that office and the Jackson County Sheriff's Office. A California man who has been indicted allegedly made violent threats on social media to Ashley Cole, a local judge and the mother of one of Wells' friends.
4: Wow. Now, okay, so none of these arrests, though, are directly related to what may have happened to Nolan Wells, but do we know anything more about the day he went missing?
6: Yeah, so there is a new report by the United Cajun Navy analyzing video, GPS data, and social media posts of that day. The Cajun Navy is a volunteer emergency response group that helped in the initial search for Wells. The report puts together a lot of photos and information from Horn Island on July 4th, but unfortunately, there's still a lot of missing critical information, like when Wells was definitively last seen and his movements after the boat he came on left around 4:30 that day. Here's the group's vice president, Brian Trasher.
7: This is not an investigative report by any means. This is a compilation of data that we received that we put into a format that we hope will be helpful to somebody.
6: And he adds that this report is not by any means a, quote, smoking gun.
4: Okay. Now, any idea when we may hear from officials about what they found?
6: No, not really. I've been checking in with the sheriff and the DA's office, but all they'll say is that they'll reach out when they have updates. We're all in a sort of holding pattern. USA Today did quote a spokesperson for the State Department of Public Safety late last month that the state autopsy is complete, but that's about all we know. Here's Jackson County DA Angel Myers McIlrath in a video statement from about 2 weeks ago.
8: Our restraint in communicating facts and evidence is not an effort to keep the truth from the public. It is an effort to protect the integrity of this investigation and the grand jury proceeding.
6: Now, she's indicated that investigation results will go to a grand jury, but we don't know if they've been shared and when a grand jury would convene.
4: And you mentioned the tension earlier. I mean, how have people been dealing with the lack of updates, lack of information?
6: There's a lot of frustration. The case itself already has so many missing pieces, and a lot of people feel like there's something that law enforcement could be doing to provide the public with more of an update. This lack of information is just compounded by continued misinformation online. Some of that social media commentary is sparking new legal action, with one Ocean Springs family issuing a cease and desist letter to a Louisiana social media influencer. She was making posts implying their son was involved in Wells' death.
4: All right, that's Elise Gregg with Mississippi Public Broadcasting and the Gulf States Newsroom. Elise, thanks.
6: You're welcome.
4: This is Morning Edition from NPR News. Our theme music is inspired by BJ Lederman. I'm Amy Martinez.
0: And I'm Layla Fadel.
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17: From Marketplace in New York, I'm Kimberly Adams. The jobs report for July is out from the Bureau of Labor Statistics. We lost 23,000 jobs compared to June. The unemployment rate is now 4.1%. Joining us now live to add context to the report is Julia Coronado, founder and president of Macro Policy Perspectives. Good morning, Julia.
18: Good morning.
17: Analysts were expecting something like 80,000 plus jobs to be created last month, but instead we got losses. Why is that?
18: Well, we had one sector in particular that was the culprit here. Local governments shed 57,000 workers. But this is a time of year when we see a lot of contract rollover associated with the school year. So that might bounce back in August, and we should sort of take that with a grain of salt.
17: The unemployment rate was down just a touch to 4.1%. But how did the rate fall at the same time we were losing jobs?
18: Yes, that's an excellent question. And the answer is that people continue to leave the labor force. We have an accelerated retirement trend amongst baby boomers, and that means there's no labor supply. Nobody's looking for a job. We're actually net shrinking the labor force. So you can see both job losses and a lower unemployment rate.
17: Julia Coronado, founder and president of Macro Policy Perspectives. Thank you so much, Julia.
18: My pleasure.
17: Let's look at the numbers. Markets are up, reacting to those jobs numbers. Dow, S&P, and NASDAQ futures are up in the 0.3% to 1.1% range, with the Dow future up 181 points. The 10-year Treasury yield is down at 4.61%.

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0: This is Morning Edition from NPR News. I'm Layla Faldin.
1: And I'm A. Martinez.
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0: Good morning. The Supreme Court rejected President Trump's attempts to restrict which children become U.S. citizens at birth. Trump has a new plan to limit birthright citizenship. How is it different? It's Morning Edition from NPR News. Trump is under pressure to get out of the war with Iran, which has dragged on much longer than his initial estimates. I'm Layla Faldin.
1: And I'm A. Martinez. We'll hear from a former Inspector General for Afghanistan Reconstruction about the lessons from that war. Also, federal regulators lifted restrictions on how many TV stations one company can own. And in StoryCorps, how ice cream made one man as popular as Babe Ruth and Ted Williams in his Massachusetts hometown. It's Friday, August 7th. On this day in 2007, Barry Bonds broke Hank Aaron's Major League Baseball career home runs record. News is next.
4: Live from NPR News in Washington, I'm Windsor Johnston. President Trump's pick for attorney general is facing a new challenge after a key Republican senator said she'll oppose confirming him. NPR's Barbara Sprunt reports Alaska Senator Lisa Murkowski says she plans to vote no on the nomination of Todd Blanche.
5: Blanche has been serving as acting attorney general since April. His confirmation is a top priority for the president and the Republican-controlled Senate. In a statement, Senator Murkowski said the country needs an attorney general who will, quote, check the worst impulses of the administration. She said she does not have confidence Blanche can do that. All Democrats are expected to vote against the nomination, and Republicans have an even narrower path given Senator Mitch McConnell's absence. The confirmation now comes down to Senator Bill Cassidy of Louisiana, who's been increasingly critical of the administration since losing his reelection campaign to a challenger endorsed by President Trump. Barbara Sprunt, NPR News, Washington.
4: Stocks on Wall Street opened higher this morning after a disappointing jobs report. NPR's Scott Horsley reports the Dow rose just over 100 points in early trading.
6: A downbeat report from the Labor Department shows U.S. employers cut 23,000 jobs last month. Job gains for May and June were also revised down by a total of more than 100,000 jobs. Restaurants and retailers cut jobs in July, and so did public schools. Healthcare continues to add workers, but at a slower pace than earlier this year. The softening job market complicates the work of the Federal Reserve, which is also battling stubborn inflation. Investors had thought the Fed was likely to raise interest rates next month, but that's less certain if the job market appears to be on shaky ground. People who have jobs saw average wage gains of 3.2% over the last 12 months. That's probably not enough to keep pace with rising prices. Scott Horsley, NPR News, Washington.
4: Prosecutors have filed five counts of arson against the man suspected of starting wildfires in Spokane, Washington. Paige Browning from member station KUOW reports.
7: Aaron Farinacci is accused of starting this week's Old Trails fire in Spokane, which has destroyed hundreds of structures, including homes. The four additional arson charges stem from recorded interviews Farinacci had with detectives, in which he revealed he started more fires or explosions in both July and August of 2025 and this year. Prosecutors argue his actions were manifestly dangerous to human life, including to firefighters, and involves major economic loss. A Spokane County judge has now increased his bail to $2 million based on the suspect's significant risk to community safety and potential for violence. The judge also ordered Farinacci to undergo a competency evaluation, which delays the timeline for him to enter a plea. For NPR News, I'm Paige Browning in Spokane.
4: This is NPR News in Washington. Britain has approved Paramount's $81 billion takeover of Warner Brothers Discovery. Paramount agreed to protect editorial independence and maintain investment in British programming. The deal would bring CBS, CNN, HBO Max, and Paramount Plus under one corporate owner. The takeover is still facing an antitrust lawsuit from California and 11 other U.S. states. Today is the start of the Edinburgh Fringe, billed as the world's biggest comedy and theater festival in Scotland. Among thousands of shows over the next 3 weeks, one in particular is stirring some controversy. It's a comedy called Cartwheel by Amanda Knox, the American study abroad student who was convicted and later acquitted of her British roommate's murder 19 years ago in Italy. NPR's Lauren Frere reports from London.
8: The title Cartwheel refers to how Amanda Knox was said to have done cartwheels at an Italian police station after Meredith Kercher's murder. The victim's sister, Stephanie Kercher, told the BBC that any comedy about that is hurtful to the Kercher family.
9: It's very personal to us and affects her friends as well still. Obviously, you know, it's left a massive void.
8: Knox says the show is about what she calls her wrongful imprisonment, how she's now juggling motherhood, and says she made it with deep heart and sensitivity.
10: I'm not the first person to invent using comedy to talk about traumatic and difficult material.
8: Her sold-out show runs for 11 nights at the Edinburgh Fringe. Lauren Frere, NPR News, London.
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13: This is Around Wyoming. Here are some stories from around the state. Two Campbell County High School athletes earned top 10 finishes at the National High School Finals Rodeo. The Gillette News Record reports Keon Norris placed 8th in bareback bronc riding and Rame Hicks finished 9th in goat tying. The Wyoming girls ranked 15th out of 43 teams, while the Wyoming boys finished 13th. A Wheatland high schooler has made it to the top of a national golf tournament. Tate Nichols tied for 5th place at the Junior America's Cup in San Diego. He came in 5 strokes under par. A far-flung family came together for a new tradition to honor a member who died last year. The Sheridan Press reports Carol Hunt Engel's sisters-in-law and nieces ran in the Sneakers and Spurs run in purple tutus, which was Engel's favorite color. Her father and brother will also continue Engel's tradition of driving a purple-themed Jeep in the Star-Spangled Rodeo Parade and sharing her faith every year. Teton County Search and Rescue recently received a second FAA certification for its helicopter program. Buckrell reports the agency voluntarily sought these certifications to build community trust because they're not required for a program like this. For Wyoming Public Radio, I'm Ivy Engel.
0: It's Morning Edition from NPR News. I'm Leila Fadel in Washington, D.C.
1: And I'm A. Martinez in Culver City, California. President Trump is once again trying to put restrictions on who is automatically guaranteed citizenship after being born in the U.S.
0: Less than 2

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1: I planted a soul food restaurant in the middle of a sea of pasta, meatballs, and pizza. I'm the eighth generation direct descendant to the first free black man to purchase property on Staten Island in Sandy Ground.
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5: Hot, smoky weather is expected to continue for most of Wyoming today. Breezy conditions could worsen fire danger around Rock Springs, Pinedale, Riverton, and Casper. A hot day with highs in the 90s most everywhere, upper 90s across the east, and high 80s in the western mountains and Laramie. That smoke will linger across most of the state overnight, but skies should start clearing in the west later in the evening. Breezy around Rock Springs and Big Piney. Lows in the 50s and low 60s statewide.
6: Coming up on Wyoming Sounds, new music from John and Joanne Lowell and Bruce Hornsby. I'm Grady Kirkpatrick from Wyoming. We'll hear from Sean Hess, plus music and conversation with Lindsay Liu ahead of her show at Targhee Fest. And we'll celebrate the birth anniversary of one of the greatest singers of our time, Wow Molly.

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2: Good morning. I'm Hugh Morgan at the BBC. Saudi Arabia, Turkey, and Pakistan have signed a joint defense agreement in the holy city of Mecca. The agreement means an attack on any one of the three states would be regarded as an attack against them all. The deal brings together three of the world's most powerful Muslim-majority countries. Here's the BBC's Joe Inwood.
3: All three mention their shared faith in official statements, leading some to dub this the Muslim NATO. But experts say this is not a replacement for the Western Military Alliance, of which Turkey is a member. It does, however, reflect growing concerns around America's reliability as a partner.
2: Police in Thailand say a student has killed seven people in a northern Bangkok suburb, including teachers at his school and, earlier, two of his grandparents. More than 30 others were injured. The 14-year-old then shot himself. Thailand's Prime Minister is Anutin Chanwirakun.
4: It's not caused by criminals. It is caused by an individual who had carried lots of pressures and tensions. So this really has nothing to do with security measures in the school.
2: And the contents of a 162-year-old bottle of Guinness recovered from a shipwreck off England's southeast coast last year are being analysed to see if they could still be drinkable. The bottle was discovered by a Belgian underwater photographer, Stefan Panis. I'm Hugh Morgan at the BBC in London.
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0: This is Morning Edition from NPR News. I'm Leila Fadel.
10: And I'm Amy Martinez. It's been a month since Nolan Wells was found dead on an island just off the Mississippi coast. The 18-year-old and some friends went out for Independence Day. Wells was the only one who did not make it back, and he was the only one who was black. His body was found 2 days later on the island. A criminal investigation has been underway for several weeks. Elise Gregg with Mississippi Public Broadcasting and the Gulf States Newsroom is following this. Elise, so where does the investigation stand?
11: Good morning. So the official investigation itself is still largely under wraps, but no suspects have been arrested in the case. But in the meantime, federal authorities have arrested several people who are not Mississippi residents for allegedly making violent threats on social media and through harassing phone calls towards witnesses. Remember, this case has just ignited a lot of tension and speculation about what happened and why. Reading through the unsealed complaints, it appears like these are all separate incidents. An Illinois man allegedly making death threats to multiple people, an Ohio woman allegedly made similar calls to a George County clerk's office and also called in bomb threats to that office and the Jackson County Sheriff's Office. A California man who has been indicted allegedly made violent threats on social media to Ashley Cole, a local judge and the mother of one of Wells's friends.
10: Wow. Now, okay, so none of these arrests, though, are directly related to what may have happened to Nolan Wells, but do we know anything more about the day he went missing?
11: Yeah, so there is a new report by the United Cajun Navy analyzing video, GPS data, and social media posts of that day. The Cajun Navy is a volunteer emergency response group that helped in the initial search for Wells. The report puts together a lot of photos and information from Horn Island on July 4th, but unfortunately, there's still a lot of missing critical information, like when Wells was definitively last seen and his movements after the boat he came on left around 4:30 that day. Here's the group's vice president, Brian Trasher.
12: This is not an investigative report by any means. This is a compilation of data that we received that we put into a format that we hope will be helpful to somebody.
11: And he adds that this report is not by any means a, quote, smoking gun.
10: Okay. Now, any idea when we may hear from officials about what they found?
11: No, not really. I've been checking in with the sheriff and the DA's office, but all they'll say is that they'll reach out when they have updates. We're all in a sort of holding pattern. USA Today did quote a spokesperson for the State Department of Public Safety late last month that the state autopsy is complete, but that's about all we know. Here's Jackson County DA Angel Myers McIlrath in a video statement from about 2 weeks ago.
13: Our restraint in communicating facts and evidence is not an effort to keep the truth from the public. It is an effort to protect the integrity of this investigation and the grand jury proceeding.
11: Now, she's indicated that investigation results will go to a grand jury, but we don't know if they've been shared and when a grand jury would convene.
10: And you mentioned the tension earlier. I mean, how have people been dealing with the lack of updates, lack of information?
11: There's a lot of frustration. The case itself already has so many missing pieces, and a lot of people feel like there's something that law enforcement could be doing to provide the public with more of an update. This lack of information is just compounded by continued misinformation online. Some of that social media commentary is sparking new legal action, with one Ocean Springs family issuing a cease and desist letter to a Louisiana social media influencer. She was making posts implying their son was involved in Wells' death.
10: All right, that's Elise Gregg with Mississippi Public Broadcasting and the Gulf States Newsroom. Elise, thanks.
11: You're welcome.
10: This is Morning Edition from NPR News. Our theme music is inspired by BJ Lederman, Ami Martinez.
0: And I'm Leila Fadel.
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3: From Marketplace in New York, I'm Kimberly Adams. The federal jobs report for July is out. We lost 23,000 jobs compared to June. The unemployment rate is now 4.1%. Joining us now to add context to the report is Julia Coronado, founder and president of Macro Policy Perspectives. Good morning, Julia.
5: Good morning.
3: Analysts were expecting something like 80,000 plus jobs to be created last month, but instead we got losses. Why is that?
5: Well, we had one sector in particular that was the culprit here. Local governments shed 57,000 workers. But this is a time of year when we see a lot of contract rollover associated with the school year. So that might bounce back in August, and we should sort of take that with a grain of salt.
3: The unemployment rate was down just a touch to 4.1%. But how did the rate fall at the same time we were losing jobs?
5: Yes, that's an excellent question. And the answer is that people continue to leave the labor force. We have an accelerated retirement trend amongst baby boomers, and that means there's no labor supply. Nobody's looking for a job. We're actually net shrinking the labor force. So you can see both job losses and a lower unemployment rate.
3: Julia Coronado, founder and president of Macro Policy Perspectives. Thanks so much, Julia.
5: My pleasure.
3: Let's do the numbers. Markets are up, reacting to those jobs numbers. The Dow Jones Industrial Average is up 110 points. That's 0.2%. The S&P 500 is up 0.5%. And the NASDAQ is up 1%. The 10-year Treasury yield is down at 4.65%. Every Friday morning, we can send the best of Marketplace straight to your inbox. 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
3: Coming up on Wyoming Sounds, new music from John and Joanne Lowell and Bruce Hornsby. I'm Grady Kirkpatrick from Wyoming. We'll hear from Sean Hess, plus music and conversation with Lindsay Liu ahead of her show at Targhee Fest. And we'll celebrate the birth anniversary of one of the greatest singers of our time, Wyoming.

0: Live from NPR News in Washington, I'm Windsor Johnston. Louisiana Republican Bill Cassidy says he'll back President Trump's pick for attorney general. Cassidy considered a pivotal vote, announced his decision to support the nomination of Todd Blanche on the Senate floor just a short time ago.
1: This is not a referendum on President Trump. It is a decision regarding Mr. Blanche in very specific circumstances. All considered, I will vote for Mr. Blanche. I'll be criticized for this vote. What's new? But the people of Louisiana can be assured that I worked hard to understand the issue and to make the right decision.
0: Republican Senators Susan Collins and Lisa Murkowski have said they plan to vote no. Senator Mitch McConnell is absent, leaving Republicans with no other votes to spare. Blanche has faced questions about the Justice Department's independence and a now-canceled fund for January 6 rioters. Blanche is serving as acting attorney general and previously worked as President Trump's personal lawyer. The leaders of Saudi Arabia, Turkey, and Pakistan have signed a joint defense agreement today. That's according to a statement published by the Turkish president's office. NPR's Adil Alshalchi reports the president of Turkey, the Saudi crown prince, and the prime minister of Pakistan signed the deal in the city of Mecca.
2: Details of the agreement were not immediately released, but the Pakistani foreign ministry said that it was intended to, quote, strengthen collective deterrence against any act of aggression. This deal comes as tensions in the Middle East rise, with fears of a widening war between the United States and Iran. The agreement would combine the strengths of Saudi Arabia as an oil-rich country, Pakistan, a nuclear power, and Turkey, which has NATO's second-largest military and a growing defense industry. Hadil Alshalchi, NPR News, Istanbul.
0: Patients and medical researchers are calling on prediction market sites to ban betting on clinical trials. NPR's Bobby Allen reports Kalshi and Polymarket say the markets offer valuable information.
3: Prediction market sites Kalshi and Polymarket are facing a backlash for allowing bettors to wager money on the outcome of clinical trials. The companies say the betting can keep patients ahead of the latest medical breakthroughs, but Joshua Pedersen sees it differently. His 12-year-old son is a cancer patient in a clinical trial, and he says betting against the trial's success is effectively trying to make money on his sick child.
4: One of the things that has struck me about these platforms is that they're flashy and they're gamified in such a way that you're often kind of distanced from the real cost.
3: Drug researchers have started an online petition asking that the platforms ban such markets, but the companies claim they could make the opaque drug discovery process more transparent. Bobby Allen, NPR News.
0: This is NPR News in Washington.
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6: Stardate August 7th. The terms that describe the phases of the moon can be a little confusing. Take tomorrow morning, for example. For most of the United States, the sun will light up one quarter of the lunar hemisphere that faces Earth. You might think that would make it a quarter moon, but no. A quarter moon doesn't describe the moon's appearance. It describes the position in its month-long cycle of phases. The cycle begins when the moon is new. The moon crosses the line between Earth and the sun then, so it's hidden in the sun's glare. A bit more than a week after that, the moon is a quarter of the way through the cycle. It's at first quarter. It lines up at a right angle to the Earth-Sun line, so the sun lights up half of the visible disk. A week later comes full moon, and a week after that comes last quarter, three quarters of the way through the cycle. Once again, half of the lunar disk is illuminated, but it's the opposite half from the first quarter moon. Then the moon rolls back around to new, starting a new cycle. The next cycle starts on Wednesday, and this time it brings a rare treat, a total solar eclipse. In the meantime, look for the moon passing through Taurus tomorrow. Aldebaran, the bull's bright eye, is to the right of the moon. Elnath, the tip of one of its horns, is closer to the lower left of the moon. As a bonus, Mars is below them, and the moon will pass close to it on Sunday. Today's program was made possible by Mercer Caverns. in Calaveras County in California's historic gold country. More information at mercercaverns.net. For the McDonald Observatory, I'm Billy Henry.
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8: 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Another hot, smoky day around Wyoming, breezy, and a red flag warning up for most of south central and southwest Wyoming, with air quality alerts for much of northern Wyoming from Jackson to Gillette. Temperature today into the 90s, upper 90s in the east, upper 80s for the western mountains and Laramie. 61 now in Rollins, Buffalo and Cheyenne both at 71, and 56 in Pinedale. Good Friday morning, Grady Kirkpatrick in for Wyoming Sounds. Great music on the Western Edge, and your requests welcome. We're going to celebrate the birth anniversary of Rob Mallow of the Mavericks, passed away late last year. And we'll start with a request for the Swell Season featuring Marketa Erglova and the late Glenn Hansard, passed away just last week from Ireland. This is Low Rising from the Swell Season on Wyoming Sounds.

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0: New music from Mama's Gun, spreading the joy here on Wyoming Sounds. Jack Johnson, Paula Fugue, and John Cruz live in Maui in the morning. We heard By Request for Swing Dog, a couple of Glenn Hansard tunes, the late Glenn Hansard, From Between Two Shores, Roll On Slow, and with Mirketa Urglova and the Swell Season, Low Rising at 23 minutes after 11 o'clock. I'm Grady Kirkpatrick. If you have any requests, you can email onair@uwyo.edu. Coming up, one from the Black Keys and a remake of an old Van Morrison tune.
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0: Thank you, Charles. That again tonight, happening in Encampment in a beautiful Carbon County. Great documentary film last night on Carbon County on Wyoming PBS. Well, we hope you like this next song. It's got a pretty good beat, originally done with the group Them, I think inspired by the classic black and white movie about the nest of irradiated ants that threaten humanity after escaping from a nuclear test site in New Mexico. You may remember it. James Arness was in it, Joan Weldon, James Whitmore. Anyway, that was the name of Van Morrison's group back in 1964 when they recorded this. We're going to get an updated version from the album Too Long in Exile, featuring the late, great John Lee Hooker. This goes out to all the women named Gloria.
3: She come around here about midnight.

0: Supporters include the No Woodstock Music Festival, celebrating over 20 years of music intensely, August 7th through 9th. Musicians include the Buffalo Bill Band, Jalon Crossland, and Jackson Holte. 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

0: That's Meeko Marx going back to 2022 from the album Feel Like Going Home, One More Night, and So Much Love, Southern Avenue. Before that, Black Keys did Everlasting Light and GLORIA. Van Morrison and John Lee Hooker starting off the set at 9:42. One from Leon Russell coming up next.
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0: All right, by request, going out to Land Diego, Wyoming, for the in-between days from the birth of Jerry Garcia and his passing. Deep Ellum Blues coming off Reckoning, and this one from Kaylin Beasley from Cody, Wyoming, along with Ned Ledoux from KC, this one called Ranchin' Rich.
1: I was sitting at a coffee shop the other day with my good friend Earl and my neighbor Greg. And we were tossing frustrations back and forth like a beach ball.

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I wish things were different, and if there's one thing I'd change, I wouldn't move off this generational range, but I could sure do without my annual

0: Blake, for instance. He's got Wagyu cows and vinyl fences and a way to pay for it all if he takes a loss. And my wife sure envies his pond and gazebo and his house. Well, it's muy bonito, and I get the impression he gives no thought to profit or cost.
1: Now, to be fair, he's just a small operation. You'd have to be for as many vacations as they take. And hell, right now, I think they're on one.
0: But he dreamed of this life as a boy in the city, and our experience as ranchers couldn't be different, 'cause the truth of the matter is, he gets to do this all for fun.

Tell me, fellas, what would you do if a substantial and sudden windfall blew and you found yourself with no bill that you couldn't pay? Lurl grabbed his chin and thought it over, and Drake threw up his hands and shrugged his shoulders, and I said, boys, I've been thinking about this for days.

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Countdown is on for No Woodstock, 7 hours away, and Liam and Lane, one of the many bands set to play No Woodstock this weekend, getting underway at 5 o'clock this evening with the Piney Islanders, followed by the Kalen Beasley Band, set to play at 6:15 p.m. We heard Kalen along with Ned Ledoux on Ranch and Rich. And by the way, this may be the first year Liam and Lane will be able to drive themselves to the festival, or perhaps their dad will remain the chauffeur. That would be cool. Anyway, they are the identical twin teens from Hyattville, just up the road from Ten Sleep, home of No Woodstock for over 20 years now. It's 10 o'clock. Thanks for listening to Wyoming Sounds. Great music on the Western Edge. We'll get an NPR News update and more music in the 10 o'clock hour. And we'll get to the birth anniversary of the great Rahm Mallo with the Mavericks coming up.

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1: Live from NPR News, I'm Lakshmi Singh. President Trump's embattled nominee for attorney general will likely squeak by in his Senate confirmation. NPR's Barbara Sprunt reports Todd Blanche is receiving key support from Louisiana Republican Senator Bill Cassidy.
2: Acting Attorney General Todd Blanche has been facing an increasingly uphill battle in his Senate confirmation. Republican Senators Lisa Murkowski of Alaska and Susan Collins of Maine both are opposing his nomination, which meant all eyes were on Senator Cassidy of Louisiana. Cassidy said he had concerns over Blanche's judgment and how politicized the department has become, but ultimately said he'll support him.
3: The choice is not between perfection and Mr. Blanche. It is between Mr. Blanche and another acting attorney general who may not run the department effectively under President Trump and who indeed may not be as good as Mr. Blanche.
2: Cassidy's support gives Blanche the votes he'll need for confirmation and is a major win for the White House. Barbara Sprunt, NPR News, Washington.
1: U.S. employers cut 23,000 jobs last month. More on this from NPR's Scott Horsley.
4: The job cuts came in restaurants and retail shops as well as local government last month. Job gains for May and June were also revised sharply lower. Healthcare continued to add jobs last month, but at a modest pace. The unemployment rate dipped to 4.1%, but only because more than 260,000 people dropped out of the workforce. July was the second month in a row the jobs report was weaker than forecasters had expected. It suggests that sluggish economic growth and rising prices are taking a toll on the labor market. Average wages for people who are working climbed 3.2% over the last 12 months, but that's likely not enough to keep pace with inflation, so workers' paychecks aren't stretching as far as they used to. Scott Horsley, NPR News, Washington.
1: Meta is now reporting that one of its artificial intelligence models went rogue as it was being evaluated. NPR's John Ruich reports the parent company of Facebook, Instagram, and WhatsApp is the latest in a string of tech giants to disclose their AI models hacked other companies.
5: AI companies test their models in computer settings that are supposed to be closed off from the internet. But Meta says a misconfiguration by an independent testing company called Irregular allowed one of its models to escape. It says the model, quote, exploited a security vulnerability in a third-party service, which likely means it hacked into another company. Anthropic and OpenAI have both said in recent days that some of their AI models had escaped testing arenas to go onto the internet and access other systems. And a government-backed AI security lab in the UK saw similar acts when testing their models. The incidents have raised concern about AI doing bad things autonomously and recently prompted AI researchers to call for a mechanism to pace AI development. John Ruich, NPR News.
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8: Join us as we celebrate 250 years of freedom and courage, telling the stories of heroes, battles, and moments that shaped the birth of the United States and Wyoming's unique place in American history. These are America's stories. If you want to hear the quiet sound of the revolution at work, do not listen for cannon fire. Listen for whispers, code numbers, and folded notes moving through British-occupied New York. That was the world of the Culper spy ring. In 1778, under George Washington's direction, Major Benjamin Talmadge built a network of informants and couriers. They used false names, dead drops, secret writings, and numerical code book to hide both messages and identities. Abraham Woodhull, Robert Townsend, Austin Rowe, Caleb Brewster, and others turned ordinary jobs and familiar roads into tools of war. Their information mattered. In 1780, intelligence from the ring helped Washington mislead the British and protect newly arrived French forces from attack. No parade announced that success, but it helped preserve the alliance that would make Yorktown possible. The Culper spy ring reminds us that the revolution was fought not only by soldiers with muskets, but by patient people carrying secrets. Sometimes a nation survives because someone risks everything and leaves almost no trace. Honor the heritage. Celebrate the legacy. These are America's stories.
9: Sunny and hot today in Wyoming. Red flag warnings up for south central and southwest Wyoming with air quality alerts in the north from Jackson to Gillette. High temperatures expected, upper 80s in the western mountains in Laramie and mostly into the 90s. Overnight lows tonight, 50s to low 60s. 61 now in Jackson, Riverton at 70 degrees, 79 in Sheridan, 74 in Green River, and 72 in Laramie. Thanks for listening to Wyoming Sounds. I'm Grady Kirkpatrick. Great to be with you on this seventh day of August. We'll start with this one from Golden Smog, Until You Came Along.

0: Mark Knopfler and Emmylou Harris together from All the Road Running, This Is Us, with John Vincent III walking through water and Until You Came Along. Golden Smog off their Weird Tales album at 21 minutes after 10. Thanks for listening to Wyoming Sounds with great music on the Western Edge and celebrating the birth anniversary of the late Raul Malo next.
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0: Raul Malo, leader of the Mavericks, born on this date, 1965, in Miami, Florida, born to Cuban immigrants, spent the majority of his adult life in Nashville when he wasn't on the road with his band, the Mavericks. Sadly, this is the first year we'll be celebrating without Raul, as he passed away on December 8, 2025, following a battle. Long battle with colon cancer, and his lead singer and co-founder of the Mavericks, Malo sent 15 singles to the Billboard Hot Country Songs chart. Additionally, they picked up a Grammy Award, 2 Country Music Association Awards, and 3 Academy of Country Music Awards. They released 15 studio albums across 3 decades. They blended rock, roll, jazz, Tejano, and Malo's own ancestral Cuban music. A great voice. This from the Mavericks on Wyoming Sounds.

0: Yeah. Rahm Ahlo would have been 61 years old today, celebrating the birth anniversary of the leader of the Mavericks. All You Ever Do Is Bring Me Down, with also the late Flaco Jimenez playing the accordion. With Sierra Ferrell on Moon and Stars, Sierra set to play the Targhee Bluegrass Festival this weekend in Alta. She'll be wrapping things up Sunday evening. It looks like 4:30 set time for Sierra Ferrell, following the great Tim O'Brien. And Lindsay Liu also playing on Sunday at Targhee Bluegrass. I'll be talking with her next hour about the fest and also about the new album, Bluegrass Women. Blue Moon, starting with the Mavericks, here on your music discovery station, Wyoming Sounds.
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0: Yeah, maybe it's just me. Lost Leaders, along with Samantha Fish from the Motion Picture Run, and Winter Pills before that, doing One Day.
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1: Can we break the sitting cycle? We've got some ideas. 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
0: And that's coming up noon until 2 today, Science Friday on Wyoming Public Radio. Still to come, John and Joanne Lowell from Livingston, Montana, and this from Ian Tyson.

0: Well, hopefully the AC is still working at the Jubilee Cafe, or at least a good fan. That's John and Joanne Lowell from the new album On My Way Home, Jubilee Cafe, with Summer Wages. Ian Tyson before that.
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0: Yeah, that'll be different with Daryl Brogdon celebrating 30 years of the Retro Cocktail Hour again Saturday night beginning at 6. Here on Wyoming Public Radio, Sean Hess set to play in Centennial, and that's going to be on Saturday at the Post. Here's one from Wild Onion, You're Not the One. It's Sean Hess on Wyoming Sounds. Well,

This club has been here for 17 years now with the red brick floor that came straight from the streets of Houston, swiped one night in a pickup truck by an anonymous tall blonde dictator named Tim Leatherwood. And many songwriters and pickers have come through here, and I think the music is just in the martyr between the bricks. This tune goes out to Tim Leatherwood and Diane Warren for Anderson Fair and to all the clubs just like Anderson Fair around this fair country for all the fair summer evenings that we get to spend.

0: Mr. Shih Tzu, bless the boys in khaki. We thank you kindly for coming. We see you.
1: Nancy Griffith from One Fair Summer Evening taking a spin on the red brick floor with John Hess, You're Not the One. It's 11 o'clock. Thanks for listening to Wyoming Sound, your music discovery station, playing the best new music favorites and Wyoming artists. 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
1: Live from NPR News, I'm Lakshmi Singh. Iran says it has approved an agreement to reopen the Strait of Hormuz that would allow Iranian authorities to oversee inbound shipping traffic. But the White House says no country will be allowed to control the waterway. NPR's Frank Ordonez reports.
2: President Trump had been saying all week that good things were happening and that a deal to open the Strait of Hormuz would happen very soon. But the split over who controls the strait has thrown the agreement into question. Justin Logan of the think tank Cato Institute pointed to the differing interpretations of one single paragraph, paragraph 5 of that MOU, that caused all the problems.
3: It's a bit like the unstoppable force that meets the immovable object. I mean, neither country's public position, at least, has changed significantly, and that was what caused the memorandum of understanding to implode in the first place.
2: Iran continues to maintain they want control over the strait, while the U.S. is seeking a return to the status quo. Franco Ordonez, NPR News.
1: A key Republican Senator, Bill Cassidy of Louisiana, says he will back Todd Blanche's nomination as Attorney General, smoothing the way for his ultimate confirmation by the full U.S. Senate. Blanche had faced concerns from all Senate Democrats and some Republicans in the chamber over a $1.8 billion anti-weaponization fund, as well as other actions of the Department of Justice under the Trump administration. A judge ruled this week that Meta must pay New Mexico's fine of $567 million. That's on top of $375 million in penalties from a previous phase of the state's lawsuit over the harm to children's mental health. New Mexico Attorney General Raul Torres has been representing the state against the parent company of Facebook and Instagram, and he spoke to NPR's Here and Now.
4: We've always understood that we by ourselves couldn't do this, but by taking a lead and showing that this is a line that can be taken by other states and other jurisdictions, we've fundamentally provided a blueprint for everyone else in this country and around the world to hold this company accountable.
1: The Democrat is running for re-election in November. The Trump administration is proposing major changes to the Clean Water Act, aiming to cut red tape and construction costs. But as Rachel Cohen with Mountain West News Bureau reports, some states are creating their own safeguards.
5: Colorado is launching a program to regulate its wetlands and seasonal streams. 3 years ago, a U.S. Supreme Court ruling narrowed federal oversight. Nicole Rowan oversees a new permitting system that Colorado designed to fill the gap.
6: This work is really critical in protecting Colorado's water quality. It's really important for businesses and agriculture to have clarity so they can continue their development in a safe way.
5: New Mexico is following suit, and Delaware Governor Matt Meyer signed new state wetland protections into law last month. For NPR News, I'm Rachel Cohen in Boulder, Colorado.
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10: Sunny and hot with areas of smoke today, a red flag warning up for south central and southwest Wyoming, and an air quality alert for much of northern Wyoming, Jackson to Gillette. Highs today, upper 80s in Laramie and the western mountains into the 90s. Lingering smoke this evening, otherwise clear to partly cloudy and breezy for Rock Springs and Big Piney. Overnight lows 50s and low 60s. Tonight's moon a waning crescent, 32% of full, and then Saturday, more of the same, mostly sunny, hot, and breezy with patchy smoke, highs from the upper 80s in Laramie, Jackson, and Pinedale, into the 90s for most of the state, up to 100 for Torrington, Sheridan, and the Bighorn Basin. 75 now in Casper and Newcastle, at 79 in Saratoga, and 70 degrees in Dubois. 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Grady Kirkpatrick in on this Friday morning. Hope you're doing well, having a good week, and thanks again for listening and supporting Wyoming Public Radio. We'll hear from Bruce Hornsby. He's got a new one out, teaming up with Ezra Koenig from Vampire Weekend. This one from Elton John's Goodbye Yellow Brick Road double album. This is Gray Seal.

0: Going totally 80s there with Cruel Summer from the English girl group Bananarama. That came out in 1983. Bruce Hornsby before that with Ezra Koenig on Memory Palace, and Gray Seal, Elton John, beginning that set. It's 11:16, Music and Conversation with Lindsay Liu, coming up next on Wyoming Sounds.
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0: Nashville-based artist Lindsay Liu is releasing Bluegrass Women, a 10-song album of bluegrass classics that were penned by women over the course of the genre's history. She's also getting set to play the 36th annual Targhee Bluegrass Festival in Alta, Wyoming at Grand Targhee. Welcome, Lindsay Liu. Thanks so much.
3: Hello. Thanks for having me.
0: Yeah, this is quite a project that you've co-produced, right?
3: Yeah.
0: And you perform on it with some of the best women and pickers around. Who were some of the musicians you've recruited?
3: I have called on all my friends and women who I've been crossing paths with and picking circles and festivals with for the last 10, 15 years. People like Sierra Hall and Molly Tuttle and Sarah DeRose, my band, Willa Frank and Emma Rose, Hazy Siako on bass. Of course, the greats, Allison Brown, Lori Lewis, Sally Van Meter, Courtney Hartman, AJ Lee, Aoife O'Donovan, the list. It's a pretty amazing list of women that I was feel really lucky that I was able to just send everyone a text and say, hey, this is what I'm doing. You wanna join me on it? and everybody was down, so.
0: All right. Amazing indeed. Quite the A-list of performers. What was your main inspiration for doing the project?
3: You know, all of us women on the project, I think, have had the same experience of being the only woman in the room, whether it be a recording project or a gig or a picking circle or what have you. You know, and among the forebears of the music, of bluegrass music, there's just not a ton of representation of women who are in the spotlight. And so, you know, now we're living in this beautiful time where there's this huge shift happening and there's so many more women in the scene. But when I found out that over the course of the last 10 years or so, that these songs that I love so much were written by women and I didn't know it, and I had been singing them for some of them for years, it felt like a quiet win and really delight and encouragement. And I just wanted to put all of them together on a record so that it would draw attention to it. You know, highlight women's voices in this music and where they've been all along.
0: Tell us about the song, All I Ever Loved Was You.
3: I first heard it on a recording that had Keith Whitley and Ricky Skaggs, of course, singing some of the most beautiful harmonies you've ever heard in your life in Ralph Stanley's band. And loved the song so much, and I had sung it with friends. And when I found out it was written by Dorothy Skaggs, Ricky's mama, I was just so surprised. And, you know, these songs, like I said, because they're performed and made famous by their male counterparts, as a woman, it just felt like a really cool, fun fact, you know, encouraging thing. So
0: I love the harmonies and certainly the opening fiddle.
3: Oh, yeah. Oh, man. I got such a cool band. Maddie Whitler on mandolin on that one. Allison Brown on banjo. Hazy Siako on bass. And Tatiana Hargraves on fiddle. And it just so happened, with such wonderful luck, that Lori Lewis was in Nashville the day that we were recording that song, mixing a record of hers. So we were able to contact her, call her up, and I asked her if she would be able to carve out a little bit of time to come into the studio and record that with us. And she said she would. So she came in, and Tatiana and Lori just played such awesome twin fiddles to kick it off and move the song along. And also they both harmonized with me on the chorus and the refrains of every verse.

0: All I Ever Loved Was You from the Bluegrass Women album, co-produced by Lindsay Liu, who will be at Targhee Bluegrass Fest Sunday night. Lindsay, can you give just a little preview of your set?
1: Yeah, so the set on Sunday is sort of one of these last few sets of the year that are going to be performed by my honeymoon trio, which is a couple women I mentioned, Emma Rose and Willa Frank. It's a really sweet, harmony-focused, song-centric, mostly acoustic band. So Willa plays electric guitar and fiddle. I'll play acoustic guitar and some clawhammer banjo. And Emma plays the upright bass. And we've got some really, really sweet three-part harmony throughout the set. And we'll play a couple songs from the Bluegrass Women project, a couple songs from my album Queen of Time, a couple songs from a record I released several years ago called Ionia, and from an EP called You Thought You Knew, and just a few few old traditional songs that we love in there too. So
0: cool. When did you discover that beautiful voice of yours, and then when did you actually start singing and writing songs?
1: I always knew I loved to sing. My mom always sang to me growing up, and she was one of 12 children. I have over 100 cousins, and
0: wow.
1: Family gatherings were always very, very musical. So singing was just always a part of what was going on, and I knew that I loved it. One of my cousins' name is Harmony, actually, and that's who I learned to sing harmony with.
0: Cool.
1: And sang with growing up. So it was just always something that I was drawn to and loved. I always sang, you know, my grandparents had a piano in their basement, and I would go down there and make up my own songs that, you know, had sort of Mary Had a Little Lamb was the foundation, but I would riff on it and make my own version.
0: Yeah, kids can do that.
1: And then, by the time I got to be an adolescent in middle school, I was writing my own, you know, punk rock inspired on the piano with like a girl who loved the Indigo Girls voice and musical tendencies. I was writing songs like that and started to learn how to play guitar. I played a lot of Indigo Girls songs and was just writing a lot as a kid.
0: Let's play another one from the new Women of Bluegrass album. Tell us about I've Endured.
1: I've Endured is an Olivelle Reed song. I think a lot of people who play this music know that. That's not going to be too much of a surprise for most pickers and musicians. But I think for a lot of casual listeners of this music, a lot of people might associate that song with Tim O'Brien because he has such a wonderful version of it that I think has stuck with a lot of us who love this music. Del McCurry has a sweet version of it. It's been recorded a lot and sung a lot. It's sort of become a standard in the bluegrass world. So it just felt like a really cool one to include for that reason. And it was really sweet to record. I got to sort of pass the lead around and had Sarah DeRose sing a verse and my bandmate Emma Rose sang a verse. And we all weaved in and out with harmonies. Sierra Hall plays just a wonderful, beautiful mandolin solo on this song, and Sarah Drost plays the octave mandolin, plays a sweet solo as well. I had Brittany Haas, who I first learned about when she was playing with Crooked Still, and she's playing with the Punch Brothers now. She really carries the song along with her fiddle, and Emma plays bass. I've got Allison DeGroot, who's Tatiana's bandmate, playing really beautiful clawhammer banjo on this one. Just so pleased with how the recording turned out. And you know, we tried to honor the song as we know it, all the versions that have inspired us, and also honor Olivelle as much as we could in creating our own rendition.

0: I've Endured from the Women of Bluegrass with Lindsay Liu and quite a list of musicians playing. I've been talking with Lindsay Liu and Bluegrass Women, a 10-song album of bluegrass classics penned by women over the course of the genre's history. Set to drop on August 14th, Lindsay Liu playing Targhee Bluegrass Sunday night in Alta, Wyoming. Lindsay Liu, it's been a pleasure. Have fun up there on the west side of the Tetons.
1: Thank you. I'm looking forward to it. I always love being in this part of the country. It's gorgeous. I've played this festival and played the music camp and or taught the music camp and played in Victor, Idaho, I think last year. And I got to do some fly fishing on the Snake River.
0: Oh, yeah.
1: It's a part of the country that I really love. So I'm happy to be back.
0: Sweet. Thank
2: Programming
0: you.
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0: Supporters include the No Woodstock Music Festival, celebrating over 20 years of music in Tent Sleep, August 7th through 9th. Musicians include the Buffalo Bill Band, Jalon Crossland, and Jackson Holte. 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

0: That's the band Marfa out of Colorado, the song Daisy here on Wyoming Sounds. And we had a request going out to Kevin, that one from Jasper Lewis, good stuff. And Ends of the Earth, Lord Huron, beginning that set.
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0: From the Wyoming Public Media events calendar in Savory, it's Mountain Man Days at the Little Snake River Museum. That's today through Sunday, and in encampment this evening at Wyoming Public Media's photo exhibit and presentation by Tim Nicholas on Thomas Edison's visit to Wyoming in 1878 to view the solar eclipse. A fascinating story. That's at the Grand Encampment Museum this evening, actually this afternoon at 4:30. And in Alcova, a Sun Ranch Day at the Tom Sun Ranch, Martin's Cove. And that's tomorrow morning beginning at 10. More info on our website, wyomingpublicmedia.org. Our condolences to the family of Ann Simpson, passed away last week, last Friday, mother of three and wife of 70 years to prominent Wyoming political figure and the late U.S. Senator Al Simpson. Ann died again this past Friday. She was a mental health advocate and a champion of the arts. I saw in the Cowboy State Daily, her son Colin said the late couple both had a close connection with the moon. Al Simpson died on the full moon and a lunar eclipse. It was March 14th, 2025, and Ann died after the full moon. This one's for Ann from Rosemary Clooney,

0: Couple of songs for the late Ann Simpson here on Wyoming Sounds. That from the Patty Fiasco with Alicia Kraft out of Encampment. And from Grable, Wyoming originally. Wyoming is for lovers, and I'll be seeing you, Rosemary Clooney.
1: This is Archives on the Air. A new FBI headquarters opened in Washington, D.C. in 1975. The building was named for J. Edgar Hoover. Hoover had been the director of the Federal Bureau of Investigation for 48 years across 8 presidential administrations. The J. Edgar Hoover building is 11 stories tall and occupies a full city block. After its ribbon cutting, guided tours were offered. Visitors marveled at the state-of-the-art security features. Laboratories were equipped with the latest technologies for forensic analysis. There were offices for cryptanalysis and a movie studio to produce training films for agents. Thousands of filing cabinets held nearly 160 million fingerprint records. The basement housed a basketball court and a gym, complete with massage tables and a whirlpool. Visitors could also see the underground firing range. Visit UW's American Heritage Center, where you can see the Mort Weisinger papers and learn more.
0: We're Fallin' and Flyin' with Colin Farrell and The Dude on Wyoming Sounds.

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4: 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Widaho Roasters in Driggs, Idaho, Thursday the 13th from 2 to 4. And the Teton County Library in Jackson, Friday, August 14th from 1 to 3. We hope to see you there.

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1: This is Science Friday. I'm Flora Lixman. As you know, we live in the Milky Way galaxy, one of an estimated 200 billion galaxies out there. You know the pictures, you've seen them, the cloudy, beautiful spirals. Well, now a new book takes these images to a higher dimension. Islands in Infinity, Galaxies 3D brings space to stereoscopic life, turning those flat galactic postcards into three-dimensional spacescapes. I've got the authors with me. Dr. Derek Ward-Thompson is an astrophysicist at the University of Lancashire in England, and astronomer Dr. Brian May. He's had a circuitous career in astronomy because he was busy for 30 years, doing this.

0: Welcome to Open Spaces. From Wyoming Public Radio News, I'm Melody Edwards. The field of candidates hoping to replace Harriet Hageman as Wyoming's voice in Congress is crowded. Two Democrats and nine Republicans after one dropped out. In this abbreviated candidate forum, we hosted in partnership with WyoFile and the League of Women Voters, we'll hear from eight of the Republicans. Republican candidate Keith Goodenough was unable to join due to a previous commitment, and Frank Chapman announced the day of the forum that he was pulling out of the race. Both Democratic candidates, Elena Del Real and Lisa Kinney, were unavailable. The Libertarian candidate, Sean Johnson, won't show up on ballots until the general election in November. This forum was held on July 23rd at Casper College. You'll hear Matt Copeland moderating. He's the chief executive and editor of WyoFile. Asking questions are WyoFile's Maggie Mullen and Wyoming Public Media's Jordan Uplinger. We'll start with opening statements, beginning with Jillian Balow.
1: Thank you to the people of Wyoming for taking time to be informed voters, and thank you to WyoFile, Wyoming Public Media, and the League of Women Voters. I want to take just a moment to remember one of my good friends, Linda Barton, who was a member of the League of Women Voters and a wonderful friend of education, Wyoming, as well as my own. My name is Jillian Balow. I am a mother, a grandmother, a wife of 32 years, an Army mom, an FFA mom, and a candidate for U.S. Congress. I'm a fifth-generation Wyomingite. I grew up in Gillette. My roots are in Washakie County, and I went to the University of Wyoming. I taught school in Hewlett and raised two children in Thermopolis and Cheyenne. I'm your twice elected state superintendent of public instruction, and I'm very excited to talk with you about my experience to lead and the roots that I have to represent. Thank you.
2: Thank you. Mr. Biteman.
3: Thank you, and good evening, everybody. I am Bo Biteman. I am the current state Senate president of the Wyoming Senate. I'm serving my last of my second term in the state Senate. Before that, I was elected to the state House of Representatives in 2016. I live up in northern Sheridan County with my wife, Mercedes. We've been married almost 20 years, and my two teenage daughters, Holly and Alyssa. I'm a hockey dad. I'm a landman by trade. That is my real job outside of the legislature, and I've been doing that for over two decades. I have real world experience in the energy and mining industry, also real world experience in the legislative process with 10 years ultimately culminating in the Senate presidency and leading Wyoming through some very difficult times the last session. I hope to earn your vote. I'm excited about tonight so you get to hear a little bit more about me and the other candidates, and hopefully you can make an informed decision as to who will be your next representative. Thank you very much.
2: Thank you. Mr. Christensen?
4: Hello, everyone. I'm Kevin Christensen. I'm a third-generation Wyomingite, Casper native, and University of Wyoming engineering graduate. I received a commission in the Army as an Apache attack helicopter pilot, and at the University of Wyoming, I met the beautiful young lady in the third row who became my wife, and we embarked on a 27-year, 18 military moves across three continents, two combat tours, and we raised two children along the way while serving our country. Those two combat tours earned me an opportunity to serve as a colonel at the Pentagon, where I represented the chairman of the Joint Chiefs of Staff and the Undersecretary of Defense in matters to House and Senate Armed Services Committee. That's where my congressional experience comes from. But you know, you see the rest of the world, and then you're dying to get back home. I was the first Wyomingite selected to be the district manager for the Bureau of Land Management. I manage public lands on the eastern half of the state of Wyoming. I'm a public lands advocate and traditional conservative Republican. Thank you very much.
2: Mr. Dodson.
5: Hi, my name is Richard Dodson. I am an actor and a singer with a degree in Spanish and history. Some of that history, of course, is Wyoming being the first state in the country, and actually I think the first government in the world to grant universal suffrage to all women. I'm a veteran. I'm a certified technical trainer. I've spent most of my career in IT, helping people solve their problems, and I've gotten very good at it. A few things that I am not, I had a little discussion with Cowboy State Daily. I am not a former Democrat. I am a lifelong Republican. I am not Casper man. I think that's somebody else on this stage. I live in Sundance. But one thing I am, and my condolences to anybody else who might have been vying for this honor, I am the spicy one.
2: Mr. Freeze?
6: Thank you, everyone, and good evening. My name is Steve Freeze. I'm 100.

0: just 18 years old and helping him launch Turning Point USA. I believe that President Trump needs businessmen with the insight to solve problems in D.C., someone who can't be bought by lobbyists. I will go to D.C. for you on your behalf, and I will fight for Wyoming values and to advance the interests and for the betterment of the people of Wyoming. Thank you.
1: Mr. Giroult.
2: Good evening, and thank you for hosting this. My name is David Giroult, and proudly, I'm the son of two legal immigrants who came to this country and built a life and allowed me and my brothers to experience the American dream here in Casper, Wyoming. It's great to be home, the same place that I earned my Eagle Scout and an opportunity to serve my country as a commissioned officer. For 12 years, I served. I worked as an Army Ranger, deployed to combat, served as a company commander in the 82nd Airborne Division, and during my final assignment on the active duty, I was assigned to the chairman of the chairman of the House Armed Services Committee, and worked with a few different members of Congress to draft and pass federal legislation. I finished my 4.5 years working in Congress with U.S. Senator Cynthia Lummis. Those experiences all culminated and taught me how to get difficult things done in stressful environments to serve people and make their lives better. I look forward to the questions, and I look forward to the opportunity of earning each and every vote come August 18th. Thank you.
1: Mr. Gray.
3: I'm Chuck Gray. It was about 10 years ago, a few blocks from here, that I decided to get involved in public service because I was tired of politicians who came on the radio during campaign time and say one thing and then did the opposite once they were elected. And since then, I've built a track record of getting things done for the people of Wyoming, getting the priorities of the people of Wyoming done. The ultrasound bill, the first pro-life bill in over 30 years to get done. Getting access to markets for our coal when we had two governors in a row, Gordon and Meade, who were refusing to defend our access to markets for our coal. And then election integrity, voter ID. Oh, got that done in 2021. And the Stand Your Ground bill, a very important Second Amendment bill that we got done in 2019. And then now, as the Wyoming Secretary of State, proof of citizenship for registering to vote, banning foreign funding of elections, and banning ranked choice voting. That is a real track record, and I'm going to bring that track record of getting the conservative priorities of the people of Wyoming done now as your next member of the United States Congress. Thank you.
1: Mr. Reisner.
4: Well, I'm Reed Reisner, born and raised right here in Casper, Wyoming. I'm a fourth generation Wyomingite. I went to St. Anthony's School, graduated in Natrona County High School and Casper College, right here where we're at tonight. I'm not a career politician, I'm a career businessman. I've signed both sides of the checks for decades now. I've employed hundreds of people in the state of Wyoming, and I've created the American dream for myself and our family, and I want to protect your American dream, and that's why I'm running for Congress. What we're seeing happening in Wyoming today, saying goodbye to business, is a sad reality, and I want to go to Washington and fight and make sure we have good paying jobs so that our kids and our grandkids have an opportunity to not only own a home in this state, but raise their family, continue our legacy and our heritage, and protect Wyoming. Thank you.
1: Thank you, candidates. Let's move on to the questions, and we'll start with you, Mr. Biteman.
5: If elected, what will be your number one priority in service to Wyoming as a member of Congress, and how will you carry out that priority?
6: Wow, there is a lot to get done in a 60-second answer. Probably the number one overarching priority is quality representation, of course. That is vital when you only have one representative serving you in Congress. That person needs to be all Wyoming all the time. That means representing everybody in the state of Wyoming. It means listening and working on their behalf and being Wyoming's hype man in Congress. I'm used to doing that. The last 2 years as Senate President, I've been in Washington, D.C. a lot working with the White House on energy dominance and other important matters like welfare fraud. I can continue the work out there, but affordability is probably the overarching thing. So getting the economy back on track, cutting inflation, energy dominance, getting prices down, focusing on issues that matter to Americans, not abroad. We need to focus on Americans and put Americans first. That's what we all voted for last election. We're not seeing it yet. I will be a voice for everybody in Wyoming and a voice for America. Thank you.
1: Mr. Christensen.
7: We live in a state where over half of our land is managed by the federal government. Two-thirds of the mineral estate that we make our living off of is managed by the federal government. Yet today we have unelected low-level bureaucrats who possess more power over those federal lands

0: than our own governor does. That's out of balance, I think, for a state that relies on those federal lands, those public lands, for our economy, and we need to change that. Getting in Congress, I will restore that control back to the state of Wyoming so that we have more control. Coal, oil and gas, uranium, we have incredible wealth in our state of Wyoming, and we have to have more say over those lands. We can't have situations where the federal government has the Rock Springs Resource Management Plan, the public lands rule, and other closing in coal to Wyoming. We're going to bring that control back to Wyoming. Thank you.
1: Mr. Dodson.
2: So for the past 15 years, I've been helping homeless services solve problems in various different communities across the country. And one of the things that drives homelessness is housing affordability. And I know Wyomingites all across the state are dealing with how expensive housing is. And the reason I know that is because every community across the country is dealing with housing affordability problems. So what do we do about that? Well, that's not an easy problem because we do live in a free market society, and I want to be able to sell my house for as much as I can. And I did when I had the opportunity. I was fortunate enough to have a house in Austin that was close to an Apple campus. And so that house appreciated enough so that I was able to pay off that loan and purchase my current house outright. But that also increases affordability for all my neighbors whose property taxes are now based off of that sale. So I guess the thing that we need to do at the federal level is find ways to incentivize more affordable housing so that it's not as expensive as all that.
1: Mr. Freeze.
3: Thank you. My number one priority in Washington, D.C. will be to unleash Wyoming's energy potential by getting regulations changed. It takes too long to get permitted. There are redundant, repetitive processes. What we need is the ability to make use of our natural resources so that we can provide fantastic, high-paying jobs so that our families can afford, the young families starting out can afford to stay here so that grandparents can be together with grandchildren. I've worked through regulatory processes before. I gave President Trump the tool that allowed him to repeal 7 regulations for every one that he passed in his first term. I look forward to that opportunity and putting my skills and abilities to use for the state. Thank you.
1: Mr. Giroux.
4: My number one priority is simple. It's looking at $40 trillion of debt that is saddling this country and ruining the opportunities for the next generation that's up and coming. It's an opportunity right now to serve in Congress to work at reducing what's being spent. Every family across the entire state of Wyoming has to balance their home budget every single month. Congress needs to do the same. I'll fully support an amendment to balance the budget. I'll also reduce the federal bureaucracy and where duplicative regulations exist. I think that we can save money. And also overseeing any program that appropriates any of our taxpayer funds should be overseen for fraud, waste, and abuse. The way that we accomplish that is by sitting on important committees of jurisdiction. And as the only person here who's actually worked directly in Congress, I'm very proud to have the support of sitting members of Congress who will allow me to have a seat on the Budget Committee, the House Natural Resources Committee, and those committees are of utmost importance to the state of Wyoming and ensuring that we can tackle the cost of living and improve the economy for Wyoming families and the American people.
1: Mr. Gray?
5: We need to address affordability challenges that go back to Biden, and we do that by growing around our core industries, all of which have been under attack by the left for decades. Oil and gas, we need permitting in the powder. We've got this judge who's been blocking permitting, and the Congress can clear that. Coal, we need access to markets for our coal, and stopping the blockade in Oregon, Washington, California, the refusal of the states to get us access to markets for our coal. With soda ash, we have to stop China and their illegal dumping of this synthetic soda ash product that is in violation of our trade agreements. We have to stop China. And then we have to stop woke wind, which is in direct competition with our core industries. We need to grow around those core industries. Coal, oil and gas, soda ash, our ranching and farming by bringing back country of origin labeling. And then we need to stop these data centers, stop this wind that is in competition and inconsistent with the values of our state. And that's how we also address the affordability crisis.
1: Mr. Reisner.
6: Yeah, so I think we need deregulation out of Washington, D.C., and to get rid of the bureaucrats. As our regulations grow, our freedoms die, and we all know that. Wyoming is the number one producer of coal and uranium in this country. We're the eighth largest producer of oil and gas in this country, and we need to expand our efforts in those areas to be a global supplier of those. Opening up the ports in California was an amazing thing that Representative Hageman worked so hard on, and I look forward to carrying on the work that she did in Congress to make sure those ports stay open for Wyoming and accessible. I look forward to making sure that bureaucrats in Wyoming and in DC don't continue to stifle Wyoming's growth. And part of my plan in doing that was returning the BLM, the Bureau of Land Management, right here to Wyoming and building it in Cheyenne. It'll create 500 new jobs right here in Wyoming, thousands of construction jobs, and it'll oversee over 13,000 jobs nationally. And I'm proud to have created that policy position, and I look forward to explaining it more in a second.
1: Mrs. Bailo.
7: Thank you. As your Congresswoman, I'll have one thing on my mind, and that's Wyoming's next generation. We need to ensure that we have great communities, great schools, great jobs, and many opportunities for prosperity across Wyoming. As your state superintendent and throughout this campaign, I've worked with communities across the state, that includes leaders and community members, to identify what's most important. I'll focus first and foremost on making sure that the energy abundance that we are about to experience with the right leadership in Wyoming is felt throughout Wyoming in every community, every town, not just those that develop and produce energy. The second thing that I'll work on is curbing inflation to give Wyomingites more buying power now and in the future. That means focusing on healthcare tools to bring down the cost of healthcare, focusing on legislation that will make housing more affordable, and making sure that we address fraud, abuse, and waste.
8: Coming up, lightning round questions and responses. This is Open Spaces.

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1: Support comes from CLB, an architecture and interior design firm with a global reach, operating from studios located in the inspiring landscape of the Rocky Mountain West. CLB, inspired by place.
2: Welcome back to Open Spaces. Let's get back to the candidate forum for Wyoming's representative in Congress.
3: Time for a brief change of pace. We're going to have a brief five-question lightning round. With each of these questions, please refrain or please limit your answers to 10 seconds or fewer, ideally one, two, or three-word answers. Some are yes, no. Some are multiple choice. Some have a little bit more elbow room. Maggie's going to take us through all of them. We're going to begin with you, Mr. Jarrell.
4: Do you consider yourself a bridge builder or a renegade?
3: Mr. Jarrell?
5: Yes, I do. That's what I spent my entire career in the United States Army doing, was building bridges, and my entire experience working in Congress was the exact same thing. And I hope to bring that same experience to the U.S. Congress now.
3: Mr. Gray?
6: Bridge builder, but also focused on truth, and a renegade when people are being dishonest.
3: Mr. Eisner?
7: A bridge builder, it's the art of the deal, and that's what I do every day in business, and I'm proud to bring it to Washington, D.C.
3: Mrs. Balow?
8: Bridge builder, always working with community members, state and national leaders to accomplish goals together.
3: Mr. Biteman?
9: Bridge builder, obviously. Look at my record as Senate president and what I was able to do there.
3: Mr. Christensen?
10: Bridge builder, coalition builder, and person who builds trust relationships. If you can't do that, you can't go to Congress.
3: Mr. Dodson?
11: I'm a bridge builder because good ideas are good ideas no matter which side of the aisle they come from.
3: Mr. Freeze?
12: I'm a bridge builder. I recruited several hundred attorneys to build an executive order package for President Trump that he used in his first term, and it was all volunteer. Try getting attorneys to work for free.
3: We'll begin this next one with you, Mr. Gray.
6: Yes.
4: Which do you prefer, problem solving through consensus building or through selling a formed idea?
3: Mr. Gray.
6: Well, absolutely building consensus. I mean, that's how we got voter ID done. 2021.
3: Mr. Reisner?
7: You have to build consensus.
3: Mrs. Balow?
8: Build consensus, but go in with a vision and a goal in mind and negotiate.
3: Mr. Biteman?
9: Yeah, it's kind of a hybrid of the two. To be effective, you have to bring ideas, and it's good to be a visionary, but at the end of the day, you have to build consensus or it's not going anywhere.
3: Mr. Christensen?
10: Build consensus with those who think like you and those who do not.
3: Mr. Dodson?
13: So before I answer, I need to hear the second half of that.
4: Problem solving through consensus building or through selling a formed idea?
13: I think those two are both the same thing. Building a consensus is selling a formed idea.
3: Mr. Freeze?
12: I would just see it slightly differently. I would say that they're two different approaches that would be used in different situations. Both of those are appropriate ways to get the important things to get the job done.
3: And Mr. Jarrell?
5: Consensus building while having a strong conviction about what is in the best interest of the state of Wyoming.
3: And you're up next, Mr. Reisner.
4: Which types of input do you weigh more heavily when considering legislation? Constituents, stakeholder groups, experts in evidence, or political party leadership?
3: Mr. Reisner.
7: Always our constituents and what's best for Wyoming and making sure that the people's voice is heard in the people's house.
3: Mrs. Balow?
8: Can you repeat the question? I didn't hear the whole list.
4: Of course. Which types of input do you weigh more heavily when considering legislation? Constituents, stakeholder groups, experts in evidence, or political party leadership?
8: All of the above except political party leadership. Constituents are first and should always be on your mind when going into situations.
3: Mr. Biteman?
9: Most heavily would be the constituents, but also you have to have a sound constitutional background and respect the rule of law.
3: Mr. Christensen.
10: Constituents, all of the above minus political party. I'm Wyoming's man, not a DC puppet.
3: Mr. Dodson.
13: You're not going to get ideas that work if you discount the experts, but you've also got to represent the people of Wyoming.
3: Mr. Freeze.
12: Constituents first, and party leaders at the bottom of the pile.
3: Mr. Giroux?
5: Constituents first, and I believe the others have their role.
3: And Mr. Gray?
6: The people of Wyoming who are our constituents, and I have a track record of a decade of working to stop the special interests, the insider media, and that's why those groups don't like me, because we defend the people of Wyoming, our constituents.
3: And we'll begin with you, Ms. Baylow, on this next one.
4: What three words would you use to describe your work and leadership style?
3: Mrs. Baylow.
8: Integrity. Collaboration. And thoroughness.
3: Mr. Byman?
9: Can you repeat that? That was a good one.
4: Sure. What three words would you use to describe your work and leadership style?
9: My leadership style would be delegating and trusting people to do the job. 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
3: Mr. Christensen.
10: Character, values, and trust. 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I proved that in combat. I've proved that in government. Those are the three things that people expect from their leaders.
3: Mr. Dodson.
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3: Mr. Fries.
12: 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And my leadership style is one of including people in a vision and casting a vision that draws people in and builds enthusiasm.
3: Mr. Giroux.
5: The three best words are character, competence, and commitment.
3: Mr. Gray.
6: Determined, focused on the truth, dogged.
3: And Mr. Reisner.
7: Hustle, loyalty, respect.
3: Thank you. And now we'll begin with Mr. Byman. Maggie.
4: And a final yes or no. Do you have faith in the integrity and security of Wyoming's elections?
9: Yes.
3: Mr. Christensen.
10: Absolutely, unequivocally.
3: Mr. Dodson.
5: Yes.
3: Yes. Mr. Fries. Mr. Giroux.
5: Yes, absolutely.
3: Mr. Gray.
6: We always have more work to do, but because of the work we've done over the last 3.5 years, it's always about improvement.
3: Mr. Reisner?
7: Absolutely.
3: And Mrs. Baylow?
8: Yes. Thank you, county clerks.
3: Now back to our regularly scheduled programming. Thank you.
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0: Supporters include the Cody Wild West River Fest, Whitewater Races, live music from the Two Tracks, family activities, and an outdoor beer garden August 7th through the 9th in Cody. 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
1: Welcome back to Open Spaces. From Wyoming Public Radio, I'm Melody Edwards. We're listening to an edited version of a candidate forum for Congress we hosted with WildFile and the League of Women Voters. The full forum took about 2 hours. You can watch it on our YouTube channel if you want to catch the candidates' thoughts on public lands, checks and balances among the three branches of government, campaign finance, which caucuses or voting blocks they want to join, Social Security, and the federal budget. Let's get back to it with this question from Wyoming Public Media's Jordan Uplinger.
2: Thousands of Wyomingites have lost access to health care in recent months due to changes Congress made to Medicaid eligibility and the end of enhanced insurance subsidies. Meanwhile, hospitals and health care providers are saying their financial models are increasingly unstable. What kind of policies or funding would you support to address the affordability and access problem in Wyoming?
3: Mr. Freeze.
4: Thank you. Let's remember where this started. Obamacare was, I believe, intentionally designed to lead to just these kinds of problems so that there would be no other choice amongst many thinking other than to look to single payer and have the government control everything. We do not want that. We do not want something like Canada's healthcare system where people are waiting months and months just to get an MRI scan. And they're told, no, you're not likely to get a kidney transplant, but we can provide you a government-paid assisted suicide. We don't need this. We don't want it. It is an enormous, difficult task. I've been meeting with representatives of the Wyoming Hospitals Association. I've been visiting EMS centers. It is a big puzzle. I've learned that it is taking now for people to qualify for Medicaid in nursing homes. It's now taking up to a year to get qualified. There are enormous reforms that need to be made, and we need special attention, care. We need someone fighting, looking out for exactly what's going to work for Wyoming, because it's going to take minute little details and changes to be sure that we get our rural...
3: Thank you, Mr. Freeze.
4: Oh, thank you.
3: Mr. Jarrell.
5: I've traveled through all 23 counties of the state of Wyoming at least 3 or 4 times at this point, and one of the most consistent and persistent issues that I hear about is addressing rural health care in this state. The Working Families Tax Cut authorized the Rural Health Care Transformation Program, which appropriated $205 million for the state of Wyoming, second largest per capita out of any state in the country. It's an important framework, but it doesn't completely solve the issues. It has important provisions on workforce development, keeping and attracting new providers, and ensuring that there's transparency for medication, both for those on fixed incomes and those who aren't, but who need to see that transparency for affordability reasons. Other elements that we need to address is health insurance should be able to be purchased and sold via interstate, and this is one of the negative consequences of the Affordable Care Act. And additionally, we need to introduce transparency when looking at PBMs and ensure that Americans know that their dollars are going further for the medical care that they're being provided.
3: Mr. Gray?
6: Obamacare must be repealed and replaced. It was designed to fail, and it is failing. When you have a so-called marketplace in our state that has one provider, by definition, that is going to fail, because there is zero competition. So it must be repealed and replaced on the health insurance side. We have to have insurance across state lines so that once again, we are able to have controls on pricing. And then on the provider side, you've got to have healthcare price transparency. And I was talking about this issue long before it went into vogue in 2018 with the healthcare price transparency bill that we continue to work on despite a lot of the insider forces that have been trying to stop it from going through. So healthcare price transparency is also pivotal. And then what was in the One Big Beautiful Bill, the Healthcare Rural Transformation Fund, is very important. We have to make sure that those funds are working, and I'm very concerned about the rollout on the state side, because the states were in charge of those funding, and I want to get it right as your next member of Congress.
3: Mr. Eisner.
7: The one big beautiful bill President Trump gave us the Rural Health Fund, over $200 million back to Wyoming. It allows states like Wyoming or Maine or Alaska and small rural areas to control that money so they can use the money where they need it. But we need to go further than that. We need to cap malpractice insurance for practitioners, for OBGYNs, for internists, for pediatricians, so that they can hang a shingle outside of their office again and afford those insurance premiums. They don't have to join a large conglomerate that we're seeing taken over right here in Natrona County and across the state, where every corner in Instacare is branded as a banner or United. It is no longer independent practices, so we need to allow doctors to come back into the state to practice medicine and repeal Obamacare.
3: Mrs. Balow?
8: The most important relationship in healthcare is between a patient and a doctor. While I'm working to replace Obamacare, because Obamacare does not recognize that or does not adhere to that relationship, I'll make sure that patients have tools in their toolbox like health savings account, flexible coverage, etc. I'll also work to simplify Medicare and Medicaid so that it's easier for patients to navigate and more patient-friendly, and also work on identifying and curbing fraud, waste, and abuse in both of those programs. Most important for Wyoming is focusing on rural health care in three different areas. Number one, the One Big Beautiful Bill Act has been really great in bringing money to Wyoming. We need to expand that and make sure it works for Wyoming. Number two, making sure that veterans have access to great health care no matter where they live. And number three, expanding and being a national and world leader in telehealth.
3: Mr. Biteman.
9: Can you repeat the question so I know I'm answering it directly, please?
3: Jordan?
10: Sorry, so many papers. The question was, what kind of policies or funding would you support to address the affordability and access problem in Wyoming?
9: So the policies I would support to bring affordability back to healthcare is reintroduce the free market to healthcare. The problem with healthcare is not because we need more government in our healthcare system at the moment. We need less. We need less bureaucrats in Washington, D.C. telling us what to do here in Wyoming. Wyoming's a very rural state. You cannot compare Wyoming to places like New York, but yet we do, or we try to do, with healthcare policy. It does not work. It has not worked. And to the point where Wyoming almost sent that $200 million back. The governor and the speaker and I had many talks about this because it just did not give us the flexibility we needed. Yes, we could bail out failing hospitals for a couple years, but with no real opportunity for them to get back in the black. It was just like throwing money, good money after bad. We need real reform. We need doctors to be able to be doctors again with less regulations, and hospitals to have competition with, I'm running out of time. That was a tough question for 60 seconds, but meet me afterwards. I'll continue.
3: Mr. Christensen.
11: How can we live in a country as wealthy as we are, who spends more percentage of our GDP on healthcare, yet is one of the few countries that covers not everyone? There's a fundamental problem with that. When you think about what happened when the Affordable Care Act came out, we put the insurance company and the pharmaceutical company between the patient and the provider. When you're in the doctor's office, there's two other entities in there with you, and that's the insurance company and the pharmacy company. Those profit margins are in the high 30s, the highest of any. Have you ever heard of an insurance, health insurance company or pharmacy company going out of business? Neither have I. This is where they're getting too much of our money and they're taking it and becoming very wealthy as a result of that. We have to get the patient provider back being the primary, where the insurance and the pharmacy are service providers to the patient and the provider. And in Medicaid, we left money on the table. We are one of the states that hasn't expanded Medicaid, and I support expansion of Medicaid.
3: Mr. Dodson.
12: So before we start talking about repealing Obamacare, we should think about what life was like before then. I had an insurance provider make up a pre-existing condition out of whole cloth so that they could deny me coverage. I've had been denied coverage, or at least threatened with denied coverage for pre-existing conditions multiple times. Insurance is the only industry I can think of where they make more money by doing less of the thing that they were instituted to do. And so I disagree with the idea that healthcare is even possible to be a free market, because when I had my heart attack, I did not go shopping to look for the best rates. I went to the nearest hospital and got taken care of. So how do we do this? Well, first thing we do is we undo the changes that have come about in the last couple of years so that we can get back to where we were before things went crazy. Then let's think about co-ops. I had co-op insurance for a couple of years, and it actually worked pretty well.
13: Thank you, candidates.
1: 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A final question about energy. This is Open Spaces.

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4: Welcome back to Open Spaces. Our candidate forum for Wyoming's next U.S. representative continues with a question from WyoFile's Maggie Mullen.
5: Carbon-based energy industries have supported Wyoming for generations. What are your views about the balance between supporting those essential industries, including coal, natural gas, and oil, and making room for diversification in other energy sectors like wind, solar, and nuclear?
6: Mr. Reisner. So our coal industry and our uranium industries are the number one producer in this nation. Wyoming produces the most out of anyone. And our oil and our gas industries, we rank eighth. We are massive producers. I am not a fan of subsidized wind turbines. 6,000 acres in Natrona County, Converse County, and Carbon County on March 1st, 2023, were voted for 60-year wind leases. Again in 2024, those were renewed, and again in 2024, three times the State Land Board renewed those leases. 60 years, I will be dead before those leases are gone, and we'll have replaced those turbines several times over because they don't last. We need to expand our coal, our oil, our gas. We need to have uranium mining and expand that, and we need to look towards other uranium enrichment possibilities and other ways to create more income in Wyoming.
7: Mrs. Bailo?
8: I grew up in Gillette, where my family's livelihood was dependent on the boom and bust of mostly oil and gas, but also coal as I got older. It's important that we maintain our core industries, our legacy industries, as you wish, and also expand those. We have an opportunity to find and discover new revenue streams for our legacy industries, and it's really exciting. We have an opportunity to innovate in all of those legacy industries and also to make sure that every community across the state benefits. Second, nuclear energy. We've been safely mining uranium for decades in Wyoming. I know because I've been to those sites throughout my life, throughout my leadership. And we have other groups that are bringing in new nuclear processes, advanced technology. We need to grow that and feel a nuclear renaissance. Other renewable energy has a place, but it should not be subsidized, and wind should largely be on private land.
7: Mr. Bateman?
9: Yeah, solar panels belong on rooftops and over large parking lots, not on a massive industrial scale on our farmland and public lands. Windmills are an environmental disaster, and they're terrible for the grid, and they have really destroyed our reliability in this country and have caused our electricity rates to go up and cause rolling blackouts. Now our grid is at the point of failure. Our electric generation capacity is tapped out. We need uranium mining. We need our nuclear industry to get going full bore. We need to get our coal industry going back full bore again, and natural gas. That's what heats our homes and cools our homes. That's what keeps us alive. That's what keeps our products moving and our economy humming, not renewables. There's a place for them, but not on an industrial scale. Like I said, we want to be able to flip the switch and have the lights come on. Renewable energy is not the answer. We need to go back to the basics. Americans want affordable, reliable energy.
7: Mr. Christensen?
10: Wind and solar in Wyoming has no place on public lands. Go drive down the Medicine Bow area and see what happened across our public lands, and that's a disgrace for Wyoming. When you look at wind and solar, they have significant environmental impacts. Don't let anybody tell you that that's all green. I've read those impact statements. They have significant environmental impact. We would not be needing the Seminole Pump Storage Project if it wasn't for the fact that the wind and solar have periods of time where they don't produce anything. So it's important that we support our coal and our oil and gas industries. I permitted over 5,000 new oil and gas wells, and we mined 1.7 billion tons. Why? Because it powers our country. It's not just Wyoming. There are six Midwest states that get the entirety of their power off of Wyoming coal. We have a future for that, and we're going to get it to foreign markets too. And the key there is that those new technologies like nuclear have a place in Wyoming if done right and with lots of public comment.
7: Mr. Dodson?
11: So south of my home in Sundance, just a little bit north of Newcastle, is the town of Cambria, Wyoming. Oh, no, I'm sorry. I have to correct myself. There is no such town as Cambria, Wyoming, because it died 98 years ago when the mine played out. Mines play out. We're going to take the last piece of coal out of the ground, and if we just go willy-nilly taking as much out as we can right now, that day is just coming sooner. Now, it's not going to be tomorrow. It may not even be in 100 years. But the day is coming, and then what are we going to do? Well, as my wife is fond of saying, the wind always blows in Wyoming. The sun will continue to burn for billions of years. We can continue to be the backbone of American energy independence if we start planning. And planning now is the best time to do that. Or actually, the best time to do that was 20 years ago. But the second best time is today.
7: Mr. Freeze?
12: The sun does not always shine and the wind does not always blow. We need steady, steady, reliable, consistent power. Someday in the future, we may have battery technology that stores enough energy and then can release it quick enough that wind and solar might be a probable alternative. But currently, most of these, the vast majority of these projects all rely on subsidies and tax gimmicks, which don't do us any good in the long run at all. Our opportunity with our natural resources here, and especially including uranium, could extend to some really important advantages. We're about to enter the time of this important renegotiation. It's been pushed out already for the water compact. If we can mine enough uranium and approvals can get done quick enough, a lot of those southern states, they've got the big old ocean. They can desalinate if they've got enough cheap power, and uranium and nuclear power can provide that for them.
7: Mr. Giroux.
13: Coal, oil, and natural gas help provide for the schools and the roads that allowed me to grow up here in Casper, Wyoming. I think we should fully support those industries. I also believe in using and implementing everything that works and letting the free market determine what is best for an energy mix, because it's different from Goshen County to Lincoln County, from Sheridan to all the way down to Albany County. It's important to let the free market decide. I'm against federal subsidies for wind and solar. I also look towards the new nuclear renaissance, which we're currently in, and fully support this being an energy state and us being the leader on small modular reactors and understanding and harnessing what is safe, affordable, and dispatchable energy. As we talk about the national deficit, we cannot simply save our way out of it. We have to grow our way out of it. And Wyoming plays a critical and leading role in that endeavor. So I fully support that. And that mix should then be determined by, of course, the free market.
7: Mr. Gray.
14: Well, in 26 days, in this very important choice that the people of Wyoming are going to make, there's really two options that are out there. One, are we going to continue to grow and diversify around our Wyoming-based industries? Or are we going to go down this nightmarish path that the media, Gordon, other insiders have been pushing of these woke wind turbines, the woke data centers? I have a track record of fighting these wind turbines. When they tried to plop down a Spanish wind company in Converse and Niobrara counties, I was the only no vote on the state land board. And I worked for 9 months to get that rescission motion passed so that that project would be reversed. And that's when Gordon had his outburst saying he wanted to fight me or whatever. But I kept focused on the issue. And that's one of the big reasons why I'm running for Congress. We have to end all of these wind subsidies. And I'm the only person on the stage who has come out opposed to these AI surveillance data centers they're trying to plop down in Wyoming. And that's why the AI industry now is trying to spend money opposing our campaign, because I defend our core coal, oil, and gas, soda ash, ranching, and farming industries that have built Wyoming.
7: Thank you, Mr. Gray.
14: Continue to.
4: 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Nikki Ouellette and Ivy Engel and I edited this episode. I produced it, and Ivy Engel handled our digitals. And Cody Hume is our social media manager. Open Spaces is a production of Wyoming Public Radio News.

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We'll be at the canteen at the National Museum of Military Vehicles in Dubois Wednesday, August 12th from 2 to 4. Idaho Roasters in Driggs, Idaho, Thursday the 13th from 2 to 4, and the Teton County Library in Jackson, Friday, August 14th from 1 to 3. We hope to see you there.

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2: Women voters in Maine are the majority of voters, and so you have to take them seriously.
1: Coming up, what women on the campaign trail in Maine say are the most important issues to them. That's coming up in about 20 minutes right here on Wyoming Public Radio. Taking a look at weather, the entire state of Wyoming is under a high fire danger warning due to low humidity and hot temperatures. Smoky conditions are expected in most places as well. That's causing air quality alerts in areas around Gillette, Sheridan, Jackson, and the Upper Green River Basin. And it'll be a warm night, lows just dipping down into the 50s and low 60s statewide. Tonight's moon will be a waning crescent at 32% of full. And on Saturday, expect a hot, breezy day with patchy smoke most everywhere. The extreme fire danger will continue across the state through the weekend. Highs will likely climb into the 90s statewide. Sheridan could hit 100 degrees, 101 degrees in Torrington. Stay tuned. Lots more All Things Considered up ahead. The time is 4:20.

0: It's All Things Considered from NPR News. I'm Mary Louise Kelly.
1: And I'm Elsa Chang. You can bet money on just about anything on prediction market sites.
0: But should you be able to bet on a clinical trial where patients' lives are at stake?
2: They're flashy and they're gamified in such a way that you're often kind of distanced from the real cost.
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3: Live from NPR News in Culver City, California, I'm Duane Brown. On Capitol Hill, the Senate has approved a new sweeping sanctions bill to punish Russia, signaling renewed bipartisan support for Ukraine as Russia's full-scale invasion drags past the four-year mark. That bill was backed by the late Senator Lindsey Graham, who suddenly died last month at the age of 71. The measure is designed to stifle the Russian economy while slapping new penalties on nations that purchase oil from Russia. Democratic Senator Richard Blumenthal praising the bipartisan measure.
4: We can still work together for the right causes to accomplish the right results. I want to particularly thank Senator Lindsey Graham and his courageous, effective sister, Darlene, for their immensely important, even historic contribution to this bill.
3: The package goes to the House next, where some Democrats are concerned it gives Trump too much tariff authority. Well, the president says he will immediately appeal a lower court's decision to pause construction of his White House ballroom. Now the Supreme Court will weigh in, as NPR's Deepa Shivaram reports.
5: Trump argues the ballroom is needed for national security. Construction has been ongoing for months already, but a federal appeals court has now ruled that the White House must pause construction until the project gets approval from Congress. Trump calls the decision unjust and says the Supreme Court should overturn the ruling entirely. Trump has repeatedly said taxpayers won't foot the bill for the ballroom, but reporting from the Washington Post says the project is being funded by more than $300 million in taxpayer money. Polling indicates the ballroom and several of Trump's other construction projects in Washington are deeply unpopular among voters. Deepa Shivaram, NPR News, The White House.
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6: For Wyoming Public Radio News, I'm Melody Edwards. A research team from Wyoming, Nevada, and Idaho is making it easier to get information about where to find critical minerals. Wyoming Public Radio's Hannah Mersbach reports they're doing that with AI.
7: Currently, when a researcher wants to see how much uranium, lithium, or cobalt is in an area, they often have to dig through legacy data.
8: Data that exists only on paper, whether that is a geologic map, a geophysical well log, a geophysical survey.
7: Now, University of Wyoming's Tyler Brown says that'll change thanks to the project team made up of university employees and state geologists. They're using non-generative AI to digitize the info and put it in a searchable database. The goal is to figure out how to produce more rare minerals.
8: We don't want to have to be reliant upon a foreign entity to get these materials that we need.
7: Critical minerals are found in everything from batteries to iPhones. For Wyoming Public Radio and the Mountain West News Bureau, I'm Hannah Mersbach.
6: A fire in the Bridger Teton National Forest has put the High Lonesome Ranch under an evacuation warning. The Bear Fire in Sublette County is estimated at about 800 acres. While it was active yesterday, it didn't grow. Even so, smaller spot fires, likely ignited by embers carried on the wind, popped up. Crews worked to suppress those smaller fires from the air and ground. About 140 people are assigned to the incident, with more resources incoming. In weather, the entire state of Wyoming is under a high fire danger warning due to low humidity and hot temperatures. Smoky conditions are expected in most places as well. That's causing air quality alerts in areas around Gillette, Sheridan, Jackson, and the upper Green River Basin. And it'll be a warm night, lows just dipping down into the 50s and low 60s statewide. 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

0: The 29-year-old describes how this past March they stripped him, beat him and his family, and zip-tied his genitals, moments captured by his security cameras. But all he can think about now are the nearly 400 sheep the settlers stole, a flock accumulated over two generations and his entire extended family's fortune. His father, Ibrahim Abu Ali Kabash, listens to his son in a daze, as if he still cannot believe the tragedy that has befallen them. He slowly unwraps his headscarf in the moonlight to show where the settlers battered him. But it's the sheep that he too is worried about. He keeps repeating, "We must get them back." Down a pitted dirt road, the Basharat family are also still wide awake at midnight. Their patriarch, Yusuf Basharat, shifts positions on a makeshift mattress every few seconds from pain. After being beaten last November by settlers, he says he's dislocated something in his back, and yet he keeps watch. The entire family takes two-hour shifts through the night, every night, he explains, beginning after settlers stole a horse from them last year. And when we see settlers, the first thing we do is we get our phones to film them, and we prepare stones to throw, says Najat Basharat, his wife, even though the settlers are often armed with guns. Seven other Palestinian families around them have already left because of the settlers. And our turn is coming, she says. But I know every tree and every stone here, she says, her voice rising. How can the settlers say they are forbidden to me? Emily Fang, NPR News, Machul, the West Bank.
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5: 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Another young man present in the car that night speaks out.
6: I'm laying there thinking I'm going to die. Like, you know, these bullets are like whizzing over my head and going through these seats.
5: The case remains unsolved, but new evidence has emerged. That story is coming up next, right here on Wyoming Public Radio.
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5: In weather, the entire state of Wyoming is under a high fire danger warning due to low humidity and hot temperatures. Smoky conditions are expected in most places as well. That's causing air quality alerts in areas around Gillette, Sheridan, Jackson, and the upper Green River Basin. And it'll be a warm night. The time is 5:20.
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1: Parenting is full of guilt and second-guessing, whether it's screen time or nutrition. 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
1: Thank you. That's the first thing I wanted you to say, actually. Covering child health stories so we can make better decisions here on All Things Considered.
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5: This is National Native News. I'm Jill Freitas. The doors of what was once Kodiak's North Star Elementary School reopened on August 3rd for the first time since last June. The school closed because of budget cuts. But one wing of the building is now home to the Shunack Tribe's Aleutianshut Child Care Center, a preschool for 2 to 5-year-olds. KMXT's Catherine Irving toured the center before its opening and has the story.
6: This is our Foxes classroom. This is our oldest.
7: Montana Sanchez is the child care administrator for the Shunack Tribe. On a Friday at the end of July, the building that used to be North Star Elementary School was abuzz with activity.
6: You just walk into fixing the ceilings and the Wi-Fi on the same day, so.
7: Sanchez and the teachers had just 3 days left to get everything finished before opening their doors for preschoolers on August 3rd.
6: I think everyone's been here for the last 3 weekends in a row getting this set up.
7: The tribe's Aleutianshut Child Care Center got its start in 2022 with one classroom at St. Mary's Catholic Church. The center has always accepted all children ages 2 to 5, but has a preference for Alaska Native and American Indian families. As demand grew, they expanded to 3 classrooms at St. Mary's. With a long wait list and no more room to grow at the parish, Sanchez says moving to the North Star building was the logical next step. Sadie Coyle, or Miss Taku as the kids call her, is the Aleutic language teacher for the preschool, and she's been with the Aleutianshut Child Care Center since the beginning.
8: Because when we first started, four years ago, we had 1 classroom, and now eventually we're going to have 5. I think that's a good milestone for us.
7: Sanchez says they currently have 35 preschoolers enrolled. They're planning to enroll 75 kids by December, and they're hoping to be licensed for a maximum of 110 by next year.
6: We're going to take it slow. And then hopefully in another month and a half, we'll open another classroom, and after that, another classroom.
7: Even with the expansion, Sanchez says they still have people on their wait list. There are several in-home daycares on the island, but the Tribes is the only child care center, besides the one on Coast Guard Base Kodiak, which isn't accessible to the general public. She says child care is hard to come by.
6: Especially the ages from 3 to 5, it's such a hard age to find child care for. But yeah, we're really hoping to kind of fill that need.
7: The expansion to North Star brings new opportunities. Coyle, the language teacher, says she's excited to finally have her own classroom with the space to teach the kids Aleutic dances.
8: Dancing is my passion, and I want to be able to teach them dances that I've learned, you know, for the last 15 years now. They have a lot more fun singing and learning, and like adding a little bit of song and tune to the language helps a lot.
7: Coyle says she's been designing the curriculum from her class from scratch, which has been a lot of work and no small amount of stress. But she says it's all been worth it.
8: A couple weeks ago, one of my kiddos looked outside, and it was very sunny. And he said, "Oh, Miss Taku, it's Majangok out." And like those little moments where I'm like, oh, I'm doing something right. I'm doing something for the community.
7: After months of work and 4 weekends spent getting everything ready, the North Star Wing opened for childcare on August 3rd. Sanchez says kids and parents alike were excited to explore the new space. Reporting in Kodiak, I'm Catherine Irving.
5: A federal appeals court is siding with the Wisconsin tribe in its long-running fight against an oil pipeline crossing its reservation. The Seventh Circuit Court of Appeals ruled Enbridge has been trespassing on land belonging to the Bad River Band of the Lake Superior Chippewa after pipeline easements on some tribal lands expired in 2013. The court says Enbridge must remove its Line 5 pipeline from those lands, but sent the case to a lower court to reconsider how much time the company will have to complete a reroute. The court will also reconsider how much Enbridge owes the tribe for profits connected to the trespass. I'm Jill Freitas.

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1: 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All coming up on the Mountain Time Podcast Hour. First, this update from NPR News, a look at state and regional news. Then join us